0: Tournament favourites France are through to the semi-finals of the Football World Cup after beating Morocco 2-0 in Boston. The superstars Kylian Mbappe and Ousmane Dembele scored for Le Bleu in the second half after the first period had ended 0-0. Morocco were the only African team left in the competition. Our correspondent Nick Beek is in Paris.
1: A lot of jubilation for the French reporters, but of course, big Moroccan population, about a million Moroccans living in France, many more of Moroccan descent, and so a lot of people will be bitterly disappointed, of course, at the result, the fact that Morocco have now been kicked out. But for everyone here in this particular part of town, jubilation.
0: BBC World News.
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0: Today on Founders, we speak to the man behind Moderna, the vaccine that changed the shape of the COVID-19 pandemic. Nuba Rafayan. Nuba, let us indulge you a tiny bit if we can. So it begins back in Lebanon and the civil war there, and takes you and your family via Canada, the United States, to build, well, one of the most influential careers in modern biotechnology, founding Flagship Pioneering in 2000, the venture capital firm from which more than 100 other firms turning science into medicine emerge, including, perhaps best known to our audience, Moderna and its COVID-19 vaccine. Why don't we start right back there again? Can you kind of imagine it? You were just kind of becoming a teenager, right, at the moment the civil war kind of breaks out in Lebanon, and now we sit chatting to you, a billionaire businessman with 100+ companies and a million things to think about. That journey, is it still kind of hard to fathom at this moment?
1: It is. I keep putting off thinking about it, and I suspect I'll do so before I can't anymore. But I was in my early teenage years in Lebanon, you know, kind of having a bit of an idyllic life. It was a beautiful place, except once in a while it was to break out into wars, usually proxy wars between other neighboring countries. But this time in 1975, civil war broke out. And so we basically were forced to stay home for months on end, saw lots of rocket fire, lots of explosions, and importantly, the building about a block away from where we were was completely leveled when I was 12 years old. So we got up to a lot of dead bodies and the like. And while I could say that now, and most people relate to that as something they've seen on TV, when you see it live, if it doesn't completely depress you, it certainly causes you to think differently about the precarious position that peace represents and the opportunity to do things. I didn't think of that back then, but certainly since then, having to completely get uprooted, go to Montreal, see snow for the first time, see languages I didn't know. I mean, these are all things that I only wish upon other people, to be honest, because at the end of the day, the resilience, if you can kind of get through that,

0: That carries through to starting companies, lots of failures, lots of ups and down, and just continuing the kind of constant struggles.
1: And in that time, using money for the first time and all that kind of stuff, I'm guessing as an early teenager then, who was kind of teaching you about that?
0: My father, growing up, was in the import-export business, of all things, ironically, in plastics. He was one of the first to bring products that were based nylon, vinyl, these kinds of things into the Middle East. And I used to go to his workplace since a pretty early age, probably 6, 7 years old. And it was a big deal for me to go with him. I was the youngest of three. You know, I'd say probably less about the money part, but about the kind of seriousness of work.
1: The work ethic.
0: Yeah, exactly.
1: So fast forward a little bit. You go to two back-to-back fantastic academic institutions, McGill and MIT. Was education, was learning really important in your house growing up?
0: Yeah, education was super important. And I studied engineering as an undergraduate student. And engineering is really all about making things, designing things, building things, and scaling up things, to using engineering in the opposite direction, which was reverse engineering, which is carefully taking things apart, putting them together, and seeing what they do in fractional parts, is the way we study complex biological systems. And I was drawn to that in the early stages. And there were no tools to do this with. There was no information, knowledge. And all of that became available over the 40 years, 43 years since I entered this field.
1: So at what point does that become a business? Does it go from being something you're interested in and you're working in, and as you say, you're right at the kind of forefront of people trying to do this stuff? When does that go, you know what, I've got an idea where...
0: There's a great story. I was a graduate student at MIT in the mid-80s. At the time, graduate students, even now, largely aim to become professors in the field, and sometimes they go to large companies. That's all that existed. And in 1985, by complete chance, I ended up being sent by the folks at MIT to a conference in D.C. held by the National Science Foundation of the U.S., which was all about competitiveness, where the U.S. was not being challenged by Japan. And I found myself being like one of the few biotech people, happened to sit at lunch completely randomly next to a gentleman. He told me what he had done. It turned out he and his friend had started a company 30 years earlier in making new instruments for a new breed of engineers called electrical engineers. They had invented the oscilloscope. They had made it in their garage and built a company. And I was listening to a story thinking, well, I'm a new breed of engineer, biological, biochemical engineer. I could do this kind of thing. So I was drawn by his story. And it turned out it was David Packard, from Hewlett-Packard. I had no idea while he was telling me the story, which company he was talking about or who he was. He was about my father's age. So essentially, he was just describing to me how he thought about the business model of making tools for their colleagues, engineers, who are building things. He thought he could make the instruments. And that's what I did. I came back to MIT, took a couple of courses of management, which were quite primitive at the time. It was not a startups were not a field, per se. This was mid-80s. And in 1987, when I got my PhD, I started a company that made instruments for the biological engineers.
1: What were those?
0: So it turns out to study biological systems, you need to purify the molecules so that you can identify what they are. We didn't even know what was in blood or in growing bacteria or whatever. So we made the first purification systems that were designed for the new age of biology, which meant we could do separations of each individual component from the rest in minutes as opposed to hours. So these are all techniques that today are in tens of thousands of labs and instruments that are used routinely. But back then, there was none of that. And so that company initially, Perceptive Biosystems, grew, ended up being about $100 million in revenues, about 800 people. And that's how I learned the, I would say, art to this day of leadership management as best I could.
1: You're listening to Founders from Business Daily right here on the BBC World Service. And our guest today is the founder of Flagship Pioneering and one of those companies that came out of Flagship Pioneering that you may well know best, Moderna Nubar, FIN. Why don't you take us then to the pandemic as we kick off the second half here, Nubar. Moderna itself then.
0: Flagship Pioneering, my firm basically that was the founder of Moderna as an institution, essentially specializes in anticipating, or let's say leaping to totally new uncharted territories. So we practice an institutional, I would even say industrial form of taking leaps of faith, but then figuring out how to prove them. And this is relevant for Moderna because we do this by asking what if questions. We imagine kind of things that should be possible and should be desirable, and then see if we can reduce them to practice. One of those in 2010, which was, what if you could inject the molecule in a human and use the body to produce any medicine you wanted, any biological medicine you wanted? Well, we set out to do that in summer of 2010. And by 2011, we had shown that, yes, we could deliver as a message, that's why it's called messenger RNA, a new instruction into the body, in this case, into the liver or into other cell types, and make a protein. That had no precedent before. And then COVID hit in 2020, and we had a platform already 10 years in the making. We had spent $2.5 billion building a company, building a fairly substantial pipeline of potential products. None of them were approved yet. That's very normal in the biotech industry. It takes a good decade or so after you start chasing these things to have products after product, which is where we are today. And so that's how we started. And so we knew the virus type. And as soon as we were approached, even before the sequence was available, we decided that this was something we had to do. But importantly, it really fit our platform. And so we were eager to see if it could actually work.
1: That's such an interesting area as well, isn't it? Because clearly it changed a lot of lives. It evidently saved a lot of lives. We know that from the stats, don't we, down the track. But Ona, you're a huge humanitarian as well. You run a lot of not-for-profit organizations too, don't you, on the side, do a lot of charity work as well. Was there ever any tension, just pure personal tension, I suppose, about making a lot of money as well at the same time of this? The company's booming, and yet there's something kind of slightly disastrous happening to humanity at the same time. It must be kind of a weird feeling to have in that moment.
0: Well, I would say it's weird. I mean, life is weird anyway, so this was just kind of shades of weird. But there was weird for a different reason, because, you know, I had in my life separated the philanthropy part from my work, and I never viewed my work as a humanitarian activity. But in fact, when we started going through kind of an immense amount of risk and intense activity to try to scale up and make literally a billion doses of something we had only ever made thousands of in the past in such a short time, I can assure you that the profit motive or the economic return would not have risen to the level probability adjusted, meaning the probabilities would have worked times the reward would have been a bad activity, but for its humanitarian impact. Right in the beginning, we announced that we would not enforce our patents. We were the only game in town in mRNA at the time. You know that there's two entities, Pfizer, BioNTech together, who ended up making a vaccine. That vaccine, to the best of our knowledge, is exactly the same technology. We made our technology available for that to happen during the period of the pandemic. We didn't have to, and we did because it was the right thing to do, because we realized literally people were dying. And so that, plus the kind of partnership with the governments in EU as well as in the US, these were fairly unprecedented things. So I'd say the weirdness was not as stark as what you're saying, which is we're making money on the pandemic. We were providing a solution. You may know that vaccines are an order of magnitude or two more cost effective as a health approach than any medicine, any other thing that healthcare offers.
1: If that was a period where it was sort of partnership, if you like, between politics and science, it feels like when we're talking today in 2026, that there's a tension there. And not just, I mean, very obviously right in the United States and questions about institutions and funding for science in the United States, but that is not unique to the US, is it? I'm sure it's in a lot of countries where you're working now. This we've heard it said here in the UK, right, that we've had enough of experts, in inverted commas, being one of the most famous quotes during the Brexit campaigns here as well. How damaging has that been to progress in science, that it suddenly seems to have become a political football?
0: Look, I think in the short term, it's been very damaging. In the long term, it may naturally, from an evolutionary standpoint, improve or cause the scientific establishment to adapt to the societal expectations that primarily they don't overstate what they know. The problem with experts are that they became experts by knowing a lot about what is and probably what will be in the short term. But those experts know almost nothing about what will be further out, and yet nothing stops them from projecting their expertise. And did they ever, including, you know, I had to give lots of interviews during the COVID times with CEOs of large pharma companies and large other types of academic institutions saying you can't develop a vaccine in less than 4 years. If you do, it's going to kill lots of people. And they had no idea because nobody had ever tried before. And so they were just expertizing, if there is such an English word. They were just projecting expertise. It is that that had a unfortunate boomerang effect where people then who either didn't like science or didn't believe in science raised their voice and said, see, we're being subjected to this. It's a natural process. I'm sure everybody wanted somehow to contribute their expertise. And in their case, their expertise was expertise. So they kind of were projecting it. I think that's been a useful kind of self-realization. But it's gone now from the politics of science, which we had before, to the politics of anti-science. It is concerning for the long term.
1: Does it make you think about decisions, about where you work, I suppose, as well? I mean, would it make you move operations from the United States, for example?
0: We haven't reached that level yet, although I will say that, you know, at Flagship, we have a burgeoning presence in the UK, which we've found very productive and we're growing. We have a burgeoning presence in Singapore and in Korea, Japan, for the APAC region. We're looking carefully at the Gulf. These were not necessarily in our plans pre-COVID. I think it's a good thing that the whole world has woken up to realizing that life science innovation is an integral part of our life.
1: You've been working a lot with AI, haven't you? And you've talked, I was reading an interesting piece you've done with the Financial Times about how you think that's going to really kind of supercharge research. Why so, and in what kind of timescale?
0: It's doing so now. It's doing so in both predictable and unpredictable ways now. And the reason is that it is, in short, to me, the first major prosthesis for the human intellect. I think lots of people can debate whether it's a replacement or not. To me, it's not that interesting as opposed to if it can act as a true thought prosthesis, an extender of our ability to interact with knowledge, deploy knowledge. We're going to develop new skills to make sure that we're not misapplying knowledge or being fooled in an industrial scale. And so all of that, in my view, affects science because science needs tools. And while 40 years ago I was developing tools for measurements in labs, now we're developing tools for how to make millions of measurements, develop models, and then from there impact the whole activity of discovering and deploying new medicine. So truly, it is not about being excited for scientific discovery, for the development of medicines. This is a true disruption. It's great because in the time I have left, I'm 63 years old, in the time I have left, I think I'll be able to do what we did in the last 40 years, probably in 3 or 4.
1: Really?
0: And I'm not exaggerating.
1: Wow. Take us over that 40 years then as we round out here, Nubar. Anything that you wish you could have back, maybe good or bad, you know, a deal where you wish, I should have done that, and I learned that I would do that the next time, or perhaps the flip, you know, something you did and you go, oh, I still put my head in my hands thinking about that now.
0: You know, look, I would say that I've probably over-focused on innovation and its potential impact and the ways to do it and the ways to create companies. And within that, you know, I probably, if I had to do it over again, I would develop skills earlier in my life, social skills of how to create connections with people and how to create the kind of
1: that's
0: the
1: so
0: power
1: interesting because you're such a technical guy, but people being the real key thing as well as that learning and that knowledge and that expertise.
0: Yes, and the facility and the power of creating communities. You know, I've learned that on the fly. I've learned that on the job. But probably I would not score myself high in that. In part, probably by nature, but also in part because I was so busy trying to help. Focusing on the outcome. So I would say to people, focus on all three, the input, the process, and the output. And all three could benefit from lots of learning and lots of experience.
1: And take us full circle. If you could talk to that young man, well, young boy really still in Beirut then, what would you say to him again now as he sets out?
0: You know, interestingly, it's stuff I've said to my 4 children growing up, which I don't know why I did, but I tell them one thing is, that disappointment is overrated. If I could do one thing, it's to convince kids or people growing up not to avoid disappointment, which a simple way to do it is not even to try. I think the way we bring up kids, the way we, you know, kind of overemphasize the outcome in sports or in school, and people are devastated by these situations. I think if you think of failure as the ancestor of success, and it's a descendancy game, then you better accumulate a bunch of those and learn from them.
1: Nuber Afayan, thank you so much for speaking to us on Founders here from Business Daily.
0: Thank you.
1: That was Nuber Afayan, the founder and chief executive of Flagship Pioneering and co-founder of Moderna. He was speaking with me, Will Bain, for this edition of Founders from Business Daily. The program was produced by Barbara George and Aliza Sadiq. And if you'd like to get in touch with the team, our email address is businessdaily@bbc.co.uk. From your phone.
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0: The ceasefire is over and oil is up.
1: As far as I'm concerned, it's over. I'll speak to our negotiators. They want to negotiate. They're good people. Steve Witkoff, Jared Kushner. But they have to come back to me.
0: It's World Business Report from the BBC World Service. I'm Leanna Byrne. Oil prices have jumped after President Trump says the US-Iran ceasefire is over. We'll also ask why one of the world's biggest energy exporters, Russia, is now facing fuel shortages at home. And we remember George E. Johnson, the businessman who built a beauty empire by putting black consumers at the heart of it. So just when we thought it was all over, oil prices have swung right back up again after US President Donald Trump declared that the ceasefire with Iran was over. The US military says it has carried out a second night of airstrikes on coastal targets. Needless to say, tensions are running high. It was only last week that Brent crude, the international benchmark, was down as low as $71 a barrel, but now it's shot back over $80. Prices remain well below the peaks seen in May, but the fresh spike is clearly dampening appetite and probably causing headaches among investors. With me now is John Kilduff, founding partner of Again Capital in New York and a longtime oil markets analyst and trader. John, thanks for joining us.
2: Thank you. Thank you for having me on.
0: John, we've spoken several times over the course of this crisis. How did this news find you to yesterday and today?
2: Well, obviously, this is a setback in terms of trying to get, you know, oil prices back lower and reduce inflation risks here in the United States and around the world. You know, President Trump, as we all know, can be fickle or mercurial at times. Certainly the actions by the Iranians over the weekend, pushed him into canceling the sanctions relief that Iran had, and have now sent a second night now, we know, of military strikes on Iran. This could quickly resolve as quickly as it erupted again here. So that's what we're on guard for. But if this is going to become a renewed kinetic conflict, then oil prices will head right back higher.
0: Now, John, I want to step into your shoes for a moment. When a headline like this flashes across your screen, you're in the desk or the chair, whatever it is, what happens? What do you have to do?
2: Well, we refer to these as tape bombs when they hit like that. And we're, you know, constantly monitoring the various news services and Truth Social, the president's preferred social media outlet. Whether it's us or others, you buy now, ask questions later. This whole episode has had such volatility that it's caused position trading to be really reduced. We've seen lower volumes. We've seen lower what we call open interest, or basically general activity in this market because of this volatility. But basically, you know, you're scrambling and you can't really leave yourself vulnerable to a big move one way or the other, which is what we get from these headline moves. So it's a bit of a craft, if you will, in terms of managing the risk really significantly these days. I will say the market went from being very long or expecting more higher prices to flipping into a very significant short or lower price position. So a lot of folks did get caught on this news and these actions by the United States.
0: I imagine. Also with me, Susan Schmidt, portfolio manager at Exchange Capital Resources in Chicago. Susan, busy day for you too?
3: Absolutely. It's been an adjustment for management as they figure out how does this impact their prices. We're right back to where we started, and it causes a lot of confusion in the supply chains. Mm.
0: Now, John, I mean, I imagine a couple of weeks back, you were breathing a sigh of relief. You were thinking, hey, this might all be over.
2: Well, it certainly was, and partly because President Trump seemed to indicate just a loss of interest and not wanting to prolong this, and also, you know, this political heat for him with U.S. gasoline prices surging well above $4 a gallon. Something had to be done. And, you know, all the efforts that he undertook in terms of sanctions relief, giving the Iranians money, it seemed like they were going to try to generate or create a new paradigm here for Iran to maybe exist among the nations of the world here and be able to engage in commerce. But for now, that has been scuttled.
0: So at a time like this, John, are you taking a lot of calls? Do you have worried clients?
2: Oh, of course. And again, it's so inscrutable in terms of the president's sort of moment to moment feelings and actions on this front that it's hard to explain. But I will tell you this, there's a weight on this market. There's a ton of supply out there. There's a glut in the waiting and much lower oil prices if we can get through this. Also, I would point out that prices didn't go parabolic to the upside. They never really got to that, or they didn't get to that 150, 200 nightmare scenario that we were all expecting, partly because the Chinese went on a buyer's strike effectively and really saved the world's bacon in terms of how much we're all paying for these various fuels and crude oil.
0: All right, there you go. John Kilduff, founding partner of Again Capital in New York. Thank you so much for joining us. Now, Susan, I mean, this has rippled into stocks and bonds too, hasn't it? What have you seen today?
3: It has. So investor sentiment, clearly taking a step back, looking again carefully at how this impacts profitability for the companies they're invested in. It clearly puts us back into a volatile time around oil. We saw those swings. It exacerbates volatility in the market already there because of the AI issues. Separate topic entirely, but you get the two influences compounding at once. It makes for the potential for a very volatile summer as we move forward.
0: And everyone's asking, is this going to stoke inflation?
3: It absolutely could. This puts the central bank of the U.S., the Federal Reserve, back in a difficult position because they are now going to have to look at the higher prices. It does seem to be that the cost of oil will be higher for longer. That's going to flow through to the price of goods and the price of items, and that leads to inflation, exactly what the central banks around the world are trying to suppress.
0: Yeah, there you go. And they were split on the direction of interest rates at the June meeting. So who knows how the July meeting will go. It'll be interesting to be in there. Now, another one that came across my desk, the International Monetary Fund has cut its forecast for global growth this year, warning that conflict in the Middle East, trade tensions, uncertainty around artificial intelligence, as you mentioned, continue to cloud the outlook. But it says the world economy has avoided a much sharper slowdown than many had feared. But that was before all this happened, right?
3: Exactly. So that, again, compounding the problem, I think the world took a step back. We've seen a slowing overall of economies in a certain sense, and yet inflation has stayed prevalent, largely, I think, because of this anticipation of the higher cost of oil and starting to see that price flow through the markets, no pun intended. Mm-hmm. But it is a, you know, it's a difficult situation. And so global growth is certainly settling, but still positive going forward. But we are in the next 6 months, we really need to see this conflict resolved to have a better sense of where overall cost of goods will line up and where profitability will line up for companies.
0: Yeah, and it's interesting. I mean, some analysts, they are optimistic. They say there's no appetite to return to war despite all the rhetoric that's going back and forth. But what does that actually mean for oil prices, though? Because does that just kind of mean, okay, there might not be fluctuations, but they're not going to be as low as $71 of what you saw last week?
3: Well, they're definitely not going to be as low as $71. You know, we saw a spike up immediately, up 10% in the last 18 hours in the price of oil. And that's because of the uncertainty. We did see the price of oil come down quite a lot while the ceasefire was in place, before any settlements were actually happening, and really before we saw normal traffic come back through the Strait of Hormuz. So we're going to see that, you know, I think continued pressure on oil. It's, oil is already a very emotional commodity that trades on sentiment largely, and initial reactions are strong, as we've seen between yesterday and today. There's going to be continued concern, and I think that oil market, again, you're going to see the price of oil really bouncing around, trading with the headlines as they relate to the resolution of this conflict.
0: All right, Susan, thank you. Well, speaking of fuel, Russia has banned diesel exports as it tries to avoid domestic shortages after a wave of Ukrainian drone attacks on the country's refineries. It is a striking move for one of the world's biggest oil exporters, and the pressure is already being felt by drivers. And this is what a man called Valery had to say.
4: We survived through the 90s. We remember times which were more difficult. It doesn't scare us.
0: Isabel Jilks is principal analyst with energy research firm Wood Mackenzie. I began by asking how Russia had reached the stage where it had to stop exports.
5: The reason really is quite simple, really, that Ukrainian drone strikes on Russian oil refineries have meant that the country is now not looking to export and keep more for itself. And I think it's really quite something that we've seen that scale of that campaign and those drone strikes from Ukraine now hit a lot of the large refineries across Russia. The most striking really recently was that strike on Omsk, which is one of Russia's larger refineries. And it's just quite significant just how far away that is from the Ukrainian border. I think it's around 2,500 kilometers away from the Ukrainian border, which just shows how sophisticated those drone attacks have become and how widespread. And we've kind of seen around over 2 million barrels a day of refining capacity being hit. And when you have a country with around 7 million barrels a day of refining capacity, that's quite a substantial share. And that's why we're now seeing those export bans come into place.
6: Definitely. So are we talking about a temporary disruption, or is this a serious hit to capacity that's going to last a long time?
5: It's a very good question, and the duration will be a really interesting one to watch. And we've seen these bans have been extended in the past before, where kind of the refineries have been quite quick to come back. But as they hit more capacity and they become more sophisticated, this could drag on longer. And we saw quite a lot of capacity taken out at the back end of last year, kind of into that sort of September time. And it did take them longer than we originally anticipated. So this could linger, and as it goes on through the summer months, we kind of head towards sort of seasonal peak demand season for diesel. And so that will have a knock-on effect. And it really is going to depend as well on, you know, that situation in the Middle East, which just is going to compound the situation even further.
6: We have witnessed several videos online of Russians posting videos and memes of horses at petrol stations in reference and jest the fuel shortages. We're going to play a clip here.
7: I think it's a point of panic because everybody thinks that there will be no oil.
6: So how are ordinary Russians trying to get by with the lack of fuel?
5: Yeah, I think it's obviously seen on the ground, and you can see that Moscow has kind of been very open in terms of kind of talking about some of the challenges. That's something that is going to play out until such a point that they can get those assets reestablished. And I think that it's kind of coming at a time when we're globally looking, where a lot of supply has been disrupted and stocks have been drawn down. If you look at the US and you look at both diesel and gasoline stocks are very low. So globally, we're at a point where they're looking at demand destruction probably is the next measure, right? So if you don't have the supply and you can't source it from elsewhere, then it's going to trickle through to demand destruction ultimately.
6: Now, how difficult is it for Russia to repair these refineries? Because it's under sanctions, isn't it? Are Western specialist parts and technology, is that really hard to come by for them?
5: Yeah, and that's what we saw when we saw the real flare-up at the end of last year, was it did take them longer to come back and recover, and that partly was due to the necessary maintenance that they need to do. It did take longer just due to those sanctions. So that's something as well that we kind of factor in when we're looking at this ourselves, is that this maintenance and the recovery is going to take a bit longer due to the sanctions and due to the challenges and the limited places that they can source some of those technology and parts that they're going to need.
6: And then Moscow is now talking about importing fuel. How extraordinary is that for a major energy exporter? And where could that fuel come from?
5: That is really something unusual. We've seen kind of the talks about India sending some products across into Russia, but it's going to be interesting to see. I think at the minute, just given the kind of global the global landscape, right, and just the sanctions and challenges to source alternative supplies. So I think what we're likely to see is demand destruction on the ground is probably going to be probably also quite important, because their availability to source alternatives is quite limited.
0: That was Isabel Jilks, principal analyst with energy research firm Wood Mackenzie. Now,
6: The development of vaccines were a huge turning point in the COVID-19 pandemic, and one of the best known globally was one produced by Moderna. In today's Business Daily, Moderna co-founder Noubar Afeyan spoke to Will Bain about how the company helped bring one of medicine's biggest breakthroughs to the world.
8: We practice an institutional, I would even say industrial form of taking leaps of faith, but then figuring out how to prove them. And this is relevant for Moderna, because we do this by asking what if questions. We imagine kind of things that should be possible and should be desirable, and then see if we can reduce them to practice. One of those in 2010, which was, what if you could inject the molecule in a human and use the body to produce any medicine you wanted, any biological medicine you wanted? Well, we set out to do that in summer of 2010. And by 2011, we had shown that, yes, we could deliver as a message, that's why it's called messenger RNA, a new instruction into the body and make a protein. That had no precedent before. And then COVID hit in 2020, and we had a platform already 10 years in the making. We had spent $2.5 billion. And as soon as we were approached, we decided that this was something we had to do. But importantly, it really fit our platform.
6: And you can hear more from Will's chat with Noubar Afeyan on Business Daily at bbc.com or wherever you get your podcasts. Now, China is preparing to let some of its biggest technology companies buy a limited number of NVIDIA's advanced AI chips. Officials in Beijing have told Alibaba, ByteDance and DeepSeek that they may soon receive approval to purchase the company's H200 processors. And that would mark a shift in China's approach. Beijing has been holding back on permission despite the US allowing some sales. Susan, investors seem to like this news, and NVIDIA's share has moved higher, didn't they?
3: That's right. NVIDIA saw gains on this today. And when the entire AI market right now and all those companies related to it, they've been so closely associated with this development of new technology, those stocks have been particularly volatile over the last week. Investors are really assessing how much people are spending, what the businesses are going to get out of that spend. So seeing China make a move like this is very positive for the US-based companies. China, as you mentioned, did finally let their companies have access to these chips, not the full amount that the companies wanted. And we need to remember that while this is great for US companies right now, it's still a very competitive situation between the two nations. China is working very hard to develop their own internal production of chips. This is a way to keep them competitive in the AI race overall, and also buy them time to make sure that they can build their own supply.
6: Really interesting story, and one we've covered for a while, and I'm sure there will be more on that. Susan Schmidt, Portfolio Manager at Exchange Capital Resources in Chicago. Thank you so much. Now, on Monday, the pioneering entrepreneur George E. Johnson passed away at the age of 99. He built one of the most important black-owned businesses in America, Johnson Products, the company behind hair care brands including Afro Sheen and Ultra Sheen. Here he is in an interview with Good Morning America 5 years ago, explaining the ethos behind his success.
9: The golden rule is grounded in love. And that is what I believe made my business successful. Treating people right, doing unto others as you would have others do unto you. Mm. I followed that throughout my career.
6: Johnson Products also became the first black-owned business to be listed on the American Stock Exchange. Publisher and broadcaster Dr. Hermine Hartman was a mentee of Johnson and interviewed him on Indigo Studio, a Chicago-based newspaper and magazine. She says his story was a classic American success story.
10: He was quite the businessman. He was an entrepreneur. And his story is a real Americana kind of story, moving from rags to riches. When he went to borrow money for the purpose of opening up his business, he was denied. There is still very much racism in this country. And so he was denied with the banker saying that he would probably not be able to pay the money back because he would probably go out of business. And so he went to another bank and he got the $250 that he needed. He told the banker that he wanted to take his wife on a nice vacation. And that's how he got his initial funding.
6: Now, he built a company around black consumers, and it was a time when many mainstream companies ignored them or treated them as an afterthought. So how radical was that idea back in the 1950s and 60s America?
10: The black consumer, for all practical purposes, from the major cosmetic companies were totally ignored. Black hair is different than white hair. It's not as straight. And he made a product that could straighten our hair. And he also made an oil that black hair tends to be dry. And he made an oil that lubricated the hair. Those were necessary products. And they were for men and for women. So he paid attention to black hair, black skin, and made a product accordingly.
6: And these weren't just products, weren't they not? They became part of black American life.
10: They became part of pop culture. They became American life. One of the enterprising things that he did as he advertised his products is he paid attention to black media. So his advertising was concentrated in Ebony, Jet, and Essence magazines. They were new, just beginning. And of course, they ran into problems with advertising. And one of the things that he did is he bought double page ads for 2 years in their new magazine and paid them up front in advance.
6: And at the time, how powerful was it to see black beauty, black aspiration, black success presented so confidently in advertising?
10: Well, it was different. It was revolutionary. It steered away from stereotypes. It steered away from kind of the ignorance that has existed in media on black people. And it was authentic. It was reality. It was beauty. It was another form of blackness, if you will.
0: That was publisher and broadcaster Dr. Hermine Hartman. Here to speak more on this is Valerie Jarrett, Chief Executive of the Obama Foundation. Valerie, thanks so much for joining us.
11: Thank you so much. How are you today?
0: I'm great. You know, Valerie, it's fantastic to speak to you because you knew George E. Johnson. I would just love to know, what was he like?
11: Oh, he was an extraordinary trailblazer, an entrepreneur with a vision and a conviction to follow that vision. But he was also a very kind and decent human being. He treated everyone well. The people who worked for his company felt as though they were family. And no matter how successful he became, he never lost the human touch. Mm. He understood how important his product was within the black community. He understood the power that he had to create this extraordinary company. And he used his voice to be a force for good. Mm. He used his buying power to help other businesses. He was focused on ensuring that he created a bank because he knew how hard it was for black businesses to get money on their own. And so he was truly a visionary at a time when I think the black community had been underestimated in terms of its buying power. And he realized not only what an incredible market it was, but what an incredible service he could provide to that market.
6: But can you give us a sense of the scale of how big the business got from that loan of $250, what he started with, but actually in the end, it was a huge multi-million dollar business.
11: It was one of the largest black businesses ever created in our country. And you're right, he started with very little and a lot of rejection and enormous color barriers. And he simply would not take no for an answer. He had an extraordinary work ethic. And he had a deep and profound commitment to family. And just the eternal optimist. You know, he just married about 4 years ago to someone who I've also known my entire life. And I spoke with Madeline Rabb the other day, and she said, we brought so much joy into each other's lives for these last 4 years. And that just shows something about his spirit. He was delightful. He was funny. He was self-deprecating. And he was really just an incredible human being.
6: He sounds
11: like an inspiration to a lot of people of all colors who stand on his shoulders as an example of how you can come from nothing and be something.
6: There you go. Advertising is such a big part of the story, isn't it? Talk to me about the link to Soul Train. We might have listeners outside the U.S. that don't know what it is and how important it was for African-American culture.
11: Well, I grew up in that era and everybody watched Soul Train, and it was just like it was a happening thing. It was something that gave us pride. Dancing is obviously very, dancing and music are important in the Black community. And it was just a delightful way to spend time. And at that point, there weren't a whole bunch of networks, and there certainly wasn't cable TV. And so everybody watched Soul Train together, and everybody got up and danced during Soul Train, whether you were watching it on a black and white TV or listening to it on the radio. And he realized that you could combine producing these incredible products with entertainment, with finance. And he was such a savvy and creative business leader that he saw a hole in the market and he filled it.
6: Mm. But his company was eventually sold after his divorce, wasn't it?
11: He did sell the company, and I think he picked a really good time to sell it. And he went on to do many other things, both philanthropically and in business, and had many chapters of his life. I think he will be certainly known for Johnson products and for Soul Train. But I think if you were to meet his family, they would tell you that what was most important was being a dad, a husband, a grandparent, a member of the community here in Chicago, where he was iconic, yet humble.
6: Mm. Valerie, what do you think his legacy is?
11: I think he sets an example of excellence, of hard work, of a commitment to a vision. I think his legacy will be the many people who he helped along the way, whether he mentored them and helped them start their own businesses or simply led by example. Mm-hmm. And I think we are so proud here at the Obama Presidential Center to have a space named after both George and his wife, Joan Johnson.
6: Yep.
11: So that everyone will see that we stand on their shoulders.
6: Okay. Valerie Jarrett, Chief Executive of the Obama Foundation, thank you so much for joining us. And that's World Business Report. Thanks for listening.

off the shelf is all very well, but we all know that those sizes never quite work for us. And when Armour Fashion in Pattaya is selling made-to-measure suits, shirts and overcoats using the finest of fabric for around the same price or even less, why not have clothes that make you look the way you feel? Armour Fashion on Central Road, Pattaya, next to the traffic police booth on the way to the beach. 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

0: But in the end, even that wasn't enough to stop the French attack, as France booked their place in the semi-finals.
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0: 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I'm always here. 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

0: Coming up now, the local and national news, sponsored by the Speak Easy Language School, bringing Thai lessons one-on-one to you anywhere in the world.
1: Police have arrested a private hospital employee accused of acting as a broker for Chinese nationals seeking to give birth in Thailand. Investigators say the woman arranged childbirth packages costing around 70,000 baht, receiving a commission of 20,000 baht for handling the paperwork. Medical records reportedly reveal 164 Chinese mothers whose children's births were registered using Thai men as the fathers. The records officer is alleged to have been part of the so-called Chinese childbirth network for more than 5 years, with police now examining whether others were involved. Police in Samut Prakan are liaising with officers in Pattaya after the apparent death of American social media personality Connor Murphy. The 32-year-old bodybuilder, who had more than 2.3 million followers online, was involved in a well-publicized incident in Pattaya 2 years ago after allegedly attacking his Thai girlfriend during what witnesses described as a mental health episode. This week, police were called to his rented home in Samut Prakan after reports he had smashed much of the property and sprayed black and yellow paint throughout the house. Witnesses said Murphy appeared highly agitated, shouting loudly, rolling on the pavement and raising his hands in prayer before suddenly running into a nearby lake. Officers wisely chose not to follow him into the water, instead calling rescue teams. After swimming for some time, he disappeared beneath the surface. Rescue divers recovered his body around 30 minutes later from water approximately 10 meters deep. A post-mortem examination is now underway to establish the cause of death. Travelers heading to Taiwan or flying with airlines whose journeys begin there before continuing to Thailand and beyond are being advised to check directly with their airline or travel agent. At least one carrier has warned of delays and possible cancellations as a typhoon approaches the island. Disruption is expected between July 10th and 12th, depending on the storm's eventual track. Prime Minister Anutin Chanvirakul has personally inspected construction work on Bangkok's new Purple Line after heavy rain caused water to leak into part of an underground tunnel system. The leak occurred within a construction shaft beneath the tunnel and prompted an immediate safety inspection involving engineers and transport officials. Authorities stress there is no immediate danger, but say investigations are continuing before work resumes. Four Indian nationals have been arrested in Bangkok after police uncovered an attempt to smuggle protected wildlife out of Thailand. Officers seized 100 Indian star tortoises together with a gibbon and a langur during a raid on a house in the capital. Investigators say they had watched members of the group transfer suitcases containing the animals to another Indian national at a hotel before the luggage was taken towards the airport. All four suspects have reportedly confessed. Police believe they form part of a much larger international wildlife trafficking network. There has been yet another serious construction accident on Bangkok's Rama II Road. A pile-driving crane collapsed at a worksite, killing one worker. Police, rescue teams and engineering experts were called to investigate, while motorists faced lengthy delays. Sadly, it is another addition to the growing list of serious accidents associated with major construction projects along the route. And now, something rather more uplifting. Researchers from Maha Sarakam University have announced the discovery of an entirely new species of dinosaur in Thailand. The long-necked dinosaur lived around 150 million years ago and represents the first discovery of its kind anywhere in Southeast Asia. It has been named Urogosaurus, combining the Sanskrit word uraga, meaning serpent, with the Greek saurus, meaning lizard. The discovery brings the total number of officially named Thai dinosaur species to 15. Meanwhile, closer to home, police and rescue teams rushed to a house in Sattar Hip after neighbours reported seeing a man attacking his wife with an electrical cable. Before officers arrived, it is believed the man drank ammonia-based cleaning fluid and forced his wife to do the same. Both were taken to hospital for treatment, although, not surprisingly, they were transported separately while police investigate what led to the attack. Strong winds across Pattaya Bay this week proved too much for one aging tourist boat, which broke free from its moorings before running aground on the beach just before midnight. Onlookers captured the incident on video as waves continued battering several anchored vessels. The owner believes someone may have deliberately released the boat. Others suggest it had been out of service for some time and that aging equipment simply failed. Investigators will now attempt to establish exactly what happened. And congratulations to rescue volunteers in Sriracha, who successfully located two Thai women after they became lost on mountain trails after dark. Around 40 rescuers took part in the search using GPS coordinates supplied by the stranded hikers, who thankfully remained in phone contact throughout. Equipped with ropes, first aid kits, machetes, and plenty of determination, the teams reached the women after around 30 minutes. After a well-earned drink of water and a short rest, both were safely escorted back down the mountain. The weekend forecast changes very little. Expect three mostly overcast days with occasional sunny spells, the chance of showers almost anywhere and at any time. Highs of around 34 degrees, overnight lows of 28, and humidity remaining firmly in charge.
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3: BBC News with Neil Nunes. Iran's former supreme leader Ayatollah Khamenei has been buried at a shrine in the northeastern city of Mashhad. He was laid to rest alongside four family members killed with him at the start of the war launched by the US and Israel in February. Our chief international correspondent is Liz Doucette.
4: The Ayatollah's final resting place is inside the Golden Dome Shrine of Imam Reza, alongside four members of his family killed that same day. But even in this moment, when Iran's new leaders who survived the weeks of war want to project strength and unity, there's been no sign of the Ayatollah's son and successor Mujtaba, who was severely injured. Also missing from these ceremonies are the many Iranians who aren't shedding tears for a ruler and his authoritarian rule they've always rejected.
3: The Pan American Health Organization says the greatest risks to health posed by Venezuela's twin earthquakes are now disruptions to healthcare and a lack of drinking water. The quakes devastated large parts of northern Venezuela 2 weeks ago. Details from Mimi Swaby.
5: People have made up makeshift camps, tented villages, so to speak. But these camps make diseases very easily transmitted. So that is now a huge concern. And the Pan American Health Organization has come out and said the greatest risk right now for individuals, those who are displaced, those who are vulnerable from the earthquake, are the healthcare system being in disarray and now overcrowding in these camps and a lack of clean drinking water and sanitation. So people who have had their homes completely destroyed are now facing a new crisis.
3: The U.S. Secretary of State Marco Rubio has invited ministers from more than 60 countries to a summit in Washington next week to discuss what the department is calling the resurgence of transnational far-left terrorism. Critics argue that the U.S. is overstating the scale of the threat. Tournament favourites France are through to the semi-finals of the Football World Cup after beating Morocco 2-0 in Boston. Morocco were the only African team left in the competition. Our sports reporter is John Linsky.
6: France at this World Cup make the remarkable look routine. For the third time in a row, they have reached the semi-finals, and they beat Morocco 2-0 just like they did in Qatar. Kylian Mbappe made up for a missed penalty with a brilliant eighth goal of the tournament. He's joint top in the Golden Boot race. Ousmane Dembele sealed this easy win, and Morocco will be disappointed they barely laid a glove on France. They're not the first side, though, to be swept away by them. The only question round this French team is whether anyone can stop them.
3: This is the World News.
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0: to ask. I hope that you're not losing sleep about what's next, or about your soul and what he might do with it.
1: Noah Kahan, The Great Divide, and before that, Ellie King and Out Yonder. Good morning, this is Jonathan Gold. It's Friday morning, the 10th of July.

0: Highs today 33, overnight lows of 29. Scattered showers, thunder, light rain across the weekend as well. Hosiers allow sunshine to follow. This is Calvin Harris and Promises.
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0: Hosier, Hello Sunshine, Calvin Harris and Promises at Fabulous. Friday morning, 20 past nine. Yesterday, I was massively late with the pop quiz, which had a knock-on effect for the second one after 10 o'clock. So I'm going to do it now. Because if not, I will forget. And that's the problem. I get sidetracked. I could get engrossed with the music, telling you what's happening across the city across the weekend. And before you know it, it's time for the news. So let's go back to 1993 for this hour's pop question. Who had Cats in the Cradle? Who had Cats in the Cradle in 1993? Answers available in about half an hour's time. But if you want to be ahead of everybody else, you can leave a message via the website, alwayspatia.com.
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0: Dinah Goldin, Love Me Like You Do, Texas, Mr. Hayes said fabulous. It's Friday, it's the 10th of July. If you want some ideas of what to do across the weekend, we'll have a dive into the What's On Guide throughout the course of the morning, but up next, a regional and national news update.
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2: For most parents, the future of their children is a key issue. 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
4: Coming up now, the local and national news, sponsored by the Speak Easy Language School, bringing Thai lessons one-on-one to you anywhere in the world.
5: Police have arrested a private hospital employee accused of acting as a broker for Chinese nationals seeking to give birth in Thailand. Investigators say the woman arranged childbirth packages costing around 70,000 baht, receiving a commission of 20,000 baht for handling the paperwork. Medical records reportedly reveal 164 Chinese mothers whose children's births were registered using Thai men as the fathers. The records officer is alleged to have been part of the so-called Chinese childbirth network for more than 5 years, with police now examining whether others were involved. Police in Samut Prakan are liaising with officers in Pattaya after the apparent death of American social media personality Connor Murphy. The 32-year-old bodybuilder, who had more than 2.3 million followers online, was involved in a well-publicized incident in Pattaya 2 years ago after allegedly attacking his Thai girlfriend during what witnesses described as a mental health episode. This week, police were called to his rented home in Samut Prakan after reports he had smashed much of the property and sprayed black and yellow paint throughout the house. Witnesses said Murphy appeared highly agitated, shouting loudly, rolling on the pavement, and raising his hands in prayer before suddenly running into a nearby lake. Officers wisely chose not to follow him into the water, instead calling rescue teams. After swimming for some time, he disappeared beneath the surface. Rescue divers recovered his body around 30 minutes later from water approximately 10 meters deep. A post-mortem examination is now underway to establish the cause of death. Travelers heading to Taiwan or flying with airlines whose journeys begin there before continuing to Thailand and beyond are being advised to check directly with their airline or travel agent. At least one carrier has warned of delays and possible cancellations as a typhoon approaches the island. Disruption is expected between July 10th and 12th, depending on the storm's eventual track. Prime Minister Anutin Chanvirakul has personally inspected construction work on Bangkok's new Purple Line after heavy rain caused water to leak into part of an underground tunnel system. The leak occurred within a construction shaft beneath the tunnel and prompted an immediate safety inspection involving engineers and transport officials. Authorities stress there is no immediate danger, but say investigations are continuing before work resumes. Four Indian nationals have been arrested in Bangkok after police uncovered an attempt to smuggle protected wildlife out of Thailand. Officers seized 100 Indian star tortoises together with a gibbon and a langur during a raid on a house in the capital. Investigators say they had watched members of the group transfer suitcases containing the animals to another Indian national at a hotel before the luggage was taken towards the airport. All four suspects have reportedly confessed. Police believe they form part of a much larger international wildlife trafficking network. There has been yet another serious construction accident on Bangkok's Rama II Road. A pile-driving crane collapsed at a worksite, killing one worker. Police, rescue teams, and engineering experts were called to investigate, while motorists faced lengthy delays. Sadly, it is another addition to the growing list of serious accidents associated with major construction projects along the route. And now, something rather more uplifting. Researchers from Mahasarakham University have announced the discovery of an entirely new species of dinosaur in Thailand. The long-necked dinosaur lived around 150 million years ago and represents the first discovery of its kind anywhere in Southeast Asia. It has been named Urugasaurus, combining the Sanskrit word uraga, meaning serpent, with the Greek saurus, meaning lizard. The discovery brings the total number of officially named Thai dinosaur species to 15. Meanwhile, closer to home, police and rescue teams rushed to a house in Satahip after neighbours reported seeing a man attacking his wife with an electrical cable. Before officers arrived, it is believed the man drank ammonia-based cleaning fluid and forced his wife to do the same. Both were taken to hospital for treatment, although, not surprisingly, they were transported separately while police investigate what led to the attack. Strong winds across Pattaya Bay this week proved too much for one aging tourist boat, which broke free from its moorings before running aground on the beach just before midnight. Onlookers captured the incident on video as waves continued battering several anchored vessels. The owner believes someone may have deliberately released the boat. Others suggest it had been out of service for some time and that aging equipment simply failed. Investigators will now attempt to establish exactly what happened. And congratulations to rescue volunteers in Sriracha, who successfully located two Thai women after they became lost on mountain trails after dark. Around 40 rescuers took part in the search, using GPS coordinates supplied by the stranded hikers, who thankfully remained in phone contact throughout. Equipped with ropes, first aid kits, machetes, and plenty of determination, the teams reached the women after around 30 minutes. After a well-earned drink of water and a short rest, both were safely escorted back down the mountain. The weekend forecast changes very little. Expect three mostly overcast days with occasional sunny spells, the chance of showers almost anywhere and at any time. Highs of around 34 degrees, overnight lows of 28, and humidity remaining firmly in charge.
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Evermax and Ghost and BTS come over at Fabulous. Looking for some ideas of what to do across the weekend. This Saturday, the Royal Garden Plaza patio. They're hosting the Little 2026 pageant, starting at 1 on the ground floor. The event gives young contestants the chance to showcase their confidence, personality and talents on stage. It's going to be a great afternoon for all the family. Everyone is welcome. And if you want to get active and fit every Tuesday and Thursday throughout July, Terminal 21 Patia are hosting free evening aerobic sessions on the second floor in the Tokyo Zone. Classes run from 6 till 7 and are open to everyone, plus everyone who attends the four sessions will receive a 150 baht Pier 21 food court voucher, and that's while stocks last. More events taking place are available on our website at alwaysparty.com, including a motor show which is taking place across next week. We'll get into that throughout the course of the morning. Let's get back to the 1980s. It's classic Madonna, Open Your Heart.

Milky, Just The Way You Are. Madonna, Open Your Heart. 80s are back tomorrow too with Gary King. If you like your 80s tunes, talking of the 90s from 93, who had Cats in the Cradle? Who had Cats in the Cradle from 93? Oh,

0: is Callum Scott at Fabulous. Friday morning, the 10th of July. Warm day across the city. Sun all the way. 33 the high, 29 overnight. Looking reasonably okay across the weekend with a few scattered showers are planned. Watching on Facebook, was it yesterday? Someone put a video of Bangkok. The rain pouring down and the street food at the side, the stores, just getting completely washed away. Hopefully we should be okay for this weekend. Full forecast are available on our website at alwayspatio.com. So who had Cats in the Cradle from 93? It was Ugly Kid Joe. There we go. Ugly Kid Joe, we'll do another pop question for you right about 10:15, but this hour's top news stories are up next.
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3: BBC News with Neil Nunes. Iran's former supreme leader Ayatollah Khamenei has been buried at a shrine in the northeastern city of Mashhad. He was laid to rest alongside four family members killed with him at the start of the war launched by the US and Israel in February. More from Lise Doucette.
4: The Ayatollah's final resting place is inside the Golden Dome Shrine of Imam Reza, alongside four members of his family killed that same day. But even in this moment, when Iran's new leaders who survived the weeks of war want to project strength and unity, there's been no sign of the Ayatollah's son and successor Mujtaba, who was severely injured. Also missing from these ceremonies are the many Iranians who aren't shedding tears for a ruler and his authoritarian rule they've always rejected.
3: The Pan American Health Organization says the greatest risk to health posed by Venezuela's twin earthquakes are now disruptions to health care, overcrowding, and a lack of drinking water. The quakes, which devastated large parts of northern Venezuela 2 weeks ago, have left thousands displaced and reliant on humanitarian aid. Britain's likely next Prime Minister, Andy Burnham, has apologised for the governing Labour Party's initial response to Israel's actions in Gaza. The details from our political correspondent, Alex Forsyth.
5: In a pre-recorded video message posted on social media, Andy Burnham said the suffering in Gaza was a scar on the collective conscience. He condemned what he called the monstrous Hamas attacks of October the 7th, before saying that his party's response to Israel's military action in Gaza after the attacks had not been good enough. He said the UK was too slow to call for a ceasefire and apologised to those who felt Labour had not got it right.
3: The US Secretary of State Marco Rubio has invited ministers from more than 60 countries to a summit in Washington next week to discuss what the department is calling the resurgence of transnational far-left terrorism. Thomas Becker has this report.
6: The meeting is expected to bring together ministers and senior officials from regions including Europe and Asia. US media, however, are reporting that many European leaders are unlikely to attend as they don't view left-wing political terrorism as a major issue. Some US officials voiced concern that the Trump administration is trying to use counter-terrorism tools to crack down on activists at home they view as left-wing extremists. Labeling them as terrorists can unlock investigative tools such as surveillance. Asked for comment, the White House referred to the government's counter-terrorism strategy, which states that those powers would not be used to target dissent.
3: This is the World News.
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0: 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If you want a full forecast 24/7, you can head to our website at alwayspatia.com.
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0: Tom Gregory, Never Look Back, Rihanna and Diamonds, just gone 20 past 10. Good morning, this is Jonathan Gold. It's Friday, the 10th of July. Hope you're having a good day. What are you up to? If you want to get in contact with the show today, you can do via the website. 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If you're looking for some ideas of what to do, you may be at a loose end. You're thinking, oh, I don't know, what should we do? Something to take the kids to go and see. Or maybe some food. I don't know. Pop along, have a wonder. And you never know, you might find an event which you think, ah, that is just for me. Let's head back to the 90s for our pop question. Who had tears on their pillow? Who had tears on their pillow? She's been in the news recently. Oh, come on. She's huge. Answers in half an hour.
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It's one last song, Kasabian, Great Pretender, 25 past 10. If you like your 90s tunes, Gary King back tonight at 9 with Totally 90s. And the 80s are tomorrow at 2 o'clock with Totally 80s. And if you want to know what is number one in the UK and what songs are in there, the hit parade, we have the UK chart show at 4 this Sunday. Like it always used to be at 4 o'clock on a Sunday. We'll get an update with the news next after Gwen Stefani. It's My Life, No Doubt.

0: Gwen Stefani, No Doubt, It's My Life, Friday morning, the 10th of July, with the news update next.
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4: Police have arrested a private hospital employee accused of acting as a broker for Chinese nationals seeking to give birth in Thailand. Investigators say the woman arranged childbirth packages costing around 70,000 baht, receiving a commission of 20,000 baht for handling the paperwork. Medical records reportedly reveal 164 Chinese mothers whose children's births were registered using Thai men as the fathers. The records officer is alleged to have been part of the so-called Chinese childbirth network for more than 5 years, with police now examining whether others were involved. Police in Samut Prakan are liaising with officers in Pattaya after the apparent death of American social media personality Connor Murphy. The 32-year-old bodybuilder, who had more than 2.3 million followers online, was involved in a well-publicized incident in Pattaya 2 years ago after allegedly attacking his Thai girlfriend during what witnesses described as a mental health episode. This week, police were called to his rented home in Samut Prakan after reports he had smashed much of the property and sprayed black and yellow paint throughout the house. Witnesses said Murphy appeared highly agitated, shouting loudly, rolling on the pavement and raising his hands in prayer before suddenly running into a nearby lake. Officers wisely chose not to follow him into the water, instead calling rescue teams. After swimming for some time, he disappeared beneath the surface. Rescue divers recovered his body around 30 minutes later from water approximately 10 meters deep. A post-mortem examination is now underway to establish the cause of death. Travelers heading to Taiwan or flying with airlines whose journeys begin there before continuing to Thailand and beyond are being advised to check directly with their airline or travel agent. At least one carrier has warned of delays and possible cancellations as a typhoon approaches the island. Disruption is expected between July 10th and 12th, depending on the storm's eventual track. Prime Minister Anutin Chanvirakul has personally inspected construction work on Bangkok's new Purple Line after heavy rain caused water to leak into part of an underground tunnel system. The leak occurred within a construction shaft beneath the tunnel and prompted an immediate safety inspection involving engineers and transport officials. Authorities stress there is no immediate danger, but say investigations are continuing before work resumes. Four Indian nationals have been arrested in Bangkok after police uncovered an attempt to smuggle protected wildlife out of Thailand. Officers seized 100 Indian star tortoises, together with a gibbon and a langur, during a raid on a house in the capital. Investigators say they had watched members of the group transfer suitcases containing the animals to another Indian national at a hotel before the luggage was taken towards the airport. All four suspects have reportedly confessed. Police believe they form part of a much larger international wildlife trafficking network. There has been yet another serious construction accident on Bangkok's Rama II Road. A pile-driving crane collapsed at a worksite, killing one worker. Police, rescue teams, and engineering experts were called to investigate, while motorists faced lengthy delays. Sadly, it is another addition to the growing list of serious accidents associated with major construction projects along the route. And now, something rather more uplifting. Researchers from Mahasarakham University have announced the discovery of an entirely new species of dinosaur in Thailand. The long-necked dinosaur lived around 150 million years ago and represents the first discovery of its kind anywhere in Southeast Asia. It has been named Urogosaurus, combining the Sanskrit word uraga, meaning serpent, with the Greek saurus, meaning lizard. The discovery brings the total number of officially named Thai dinosaur species to 15. Meanwhile, closer to home, police and rescue teams rushed to a house in Satahip after neighbours reported seeing a man attacking his wife with an electrical cable. Before officers arrived, it is believed the man drank ammonia-based cleaning fluid and forced his wife to do the same. Both were taken to hospital for treatment, although, not surprisingly, they were transported separately while police investigate what led to the attack. Strong winds across Pattaya Bay this week proved too much for one aging tourist boat, which broke free from its moorings before running aground on the beach just before midnight. Onlookers captured the incident on video as waves continued battering several anchored vessels. The owner believes someone may have deliberately released the boat. Others suggest it had been out of service for some time and that aging equipment simply failed. Investigators will now attempt to establish exactly what happened. And congratulations to rescue volunteers in Sriracha, who successfully located two Thai women after they became lost on mountain trails after dark. Around 40 rescuers took part in the search using GPS coordinates supplied by the stranded hikers, who thankfully remained in phone contact throughout. Equipped with ropes, first aid kits, machetes, and plenty of determination, the teams reached the women after around 30 minutes. After a well-earned drink of water and a short rest, both were safely escorted back down the mountain. The weekend forecast changes very little. Expect three mostly overcast days with occasional sunny spells, the chance of showers almost anywhere and at any time. Highs of around 34 degrees, overnight lows of 28, and humidity remaining firmly in charge.
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0: excuses.
1: Ollie Murs, excuses. Danny Minogue, we could be the one at Fabulous. That is a clue to the question I asked about 15, 20 minutes ago. Who had tears on their pillow? There we go. I can't say any more than that because you'll get the answer right. Any ideas? You can leave a message on the website. Otherwise, I'll give the answer in about 10 minutes' time. It's Chapel Row and Good Luck Babe at Fabulous. It's fun.

0: Good Luck Babe at Fabulous. Are you watching the football? It's back on Sunday morning, tie time. England are playing Norway. I think it's 4 a.m. our time, 10 o'clock Saturday night UK time. Check. I could be wrong. That's the quarterfinals. If they win that, they're into the semis. The UK Prime Minister, whoever it is at the moment, has said, kind of off the record, if they do win England, they will be another bank holiday. It's like, that's great. Wonderful. What about the people who have booked holidays over that period, have taken it off as time, as holiday? When they come back, are they due extra holiday? It's just a question to ask. Talking of the World Cup...
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3: Hello, I'm Shabnam Yunus-Jewell at the BBC Sports Centre with the latest World Cup news. France are through to their third successive World Cup semi-final after a 2-0 win over Morocco in Boston. Kylian Mbappe missed a penalty in the first half but recovered in the second half to put the French ahead in the 60th minute. That goal putting him level with Lionel Messi as tournament top scorer. Ousmane Dembele doubled their lead 6 minutes later. England defender Jarrell Kwanzaa has been given a two-match ban for his red card against Mexico in the World Cup last 16. The former Liverpool player will miss Saturday's quarter-final with Norway and a potential semi-final against Argentina or Switzerland. Meanwhile, Norway striker Erling Haaland says all the pressure is on England leading into their quarter-final meeting on Saturday, and there'll be a lot of familiarity for the Manchester City star.
4: It's a special game, yeah, definitely. I think... For me, it's super special because I play in England and I'm born in England. And yeah, you also play against teammates and everything. So it's a bit, it's not weird, but it's, I don't know the name in English. It's a funny game and it's going to be nice.
3: And the United States have confirmed that forward Christian Pulisic fractured his leg during his side's 4-1 defeat by Belgium in their World Cup last 16 match. The 27-year-old appeared to suffer the injury early in the second half as he attempted a shot but instead kicked the back of Belgium midfielder Yuri Tielemans' leg. US Soccer and Pulisic's team AC Milan will now collaborate on his recovery plan. And for more World Cup news from the BBC, go to bbc.com/football.
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0: Maroon 5, This Love Had Fabulous. Another 5 to 11. Who had tears on their pillow? It was Kylie Minogue. There we go. Kylie Minogue was the answer to this hour's 90s pop question. We'll do another one for you on Monday about 9:15. But this hour's top news stories are up next.
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2: BBC News with Neil Nunes. Iran's former supreme leader Ayatollah Khamenei has been buried at a shrine in the northeastern city of Mashhad. He was laid to rest alongside four family members killed with him at the start of the war launched by the US and Israel in February. As the funeral went on, Iranian officials said there had been fresh U.S. airstrikes in several areas of the country. More details from Lise Doucette.
3: This is yet another reminder, if one was needed, about some of the difficulties in the deal signed last month between the United States and Iran. Take the Strait of Hormuz. Iran reads, and it can find in the text, that it has been given some sway over this strategic waterway when it saw oil tankers moving through the strait closer to the coast of Oman on a route not decided by Iran. It attacked the oil tankers. That led the United States to accuse Iran of violating the memorandum, because it says that under the terms of the deal, and it does say it, that there will be a return to the free flow of maritime traffic.
2: The authorities in southern Spain say at least 12 people have died in a wildfire in the province of Almeria. We get more now from Warren Bull.
4: Around 150 firefighters, supported by five fire trucks, tackled the blaze. Witnesses said it was caused by a downed power line, sparking flames which quickly spread to a nearby wooded area. Some of the victims were found inside vehicles which had been engulfed by the flames. Rescue teams have evacuated more than 1,000 people from the municipality of Los Gallados and surrounding settlements. Wildfires have become regular occurrences across southern Europe, as a sustained heatwave has brought temperatures of around 40 Celsius. Spain, France and Portugal are all dealing with major incidents.
2: Warren Bull with that report. The US Secretary of State Marco Rubio has invited ministers from more than 60 countries to a summit in Washington next week to discuss what the department is calling the resurgence of transnational far-left terrorism. Thomas Becker has more details.
5: The meeting is expected to bring together ministers and senior officials from regions including Europe and Asia. US media, however, are reporting that many European leaders are unlikely to attend, as they don't view left-wing political terrorism as a major issue. Some US officials voiced concern that the Trump administration is trying to use counter-terrorism tools to crack down on activists at home they view as left-wing extremists. Labeling them as terrorists can unlock investigative tools such as surveillance. Asked for comment, the White House referred to the government's counter-terrorism strategy, which states that those powers would not be used to target dissent.
2: This is the latest world news.
1: That was the world news from the BBC in London. 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

Jack Jones, Fireboy, DML, Me and My Guitar, Harry Styles, American Girls and Jonas Brothers, Who's in Your Head? At Fabulous, 11:15. Hello, this is Jonathan Gold. It's Friday the 10th of July, warm day across the city, sunshine 33, overnight low is 29. Tomorrow, it's scattered showers, sunshine and looking very similar across the weekend and across the whole week as well. Sad news yesterday that Bonnie Tyler had died in Portugal. She was the one from the 1980s. She was totally eclipsed the heart, Lost in France, and a few others. Great songs. Sad news from that. Let's go back, finding out what was in this day musical history with Neil at Fabulous.

Hello from This Day in Music, where we look at musical events from the past 50 years. On this day, July 13th, 1967, Pink Floyd made their second appearance on BBC Top of the Pops to promote their new single, See Emily Play, which was hosted by Pete Murray. The single went on to peak at number 6 on the UK chart. On this day, 1978, the BBC announced a ban on the Sex Pistols' latest single, No One Is Innocent, which featured vocals by Ronnie Biggs, the British criminal, notorious for his part in the Great Train Robbery of 1963. At the time of the recording, Biggs was living in Brazil and was still wanted by the British authorities. In 1985, at 1 minute past midday, Status Quo started the Live Aid extravaganza held between Wembley Stadium, London, and the JFK Stadium in Philadelphia. The cream of the world's biggest rock stars took part in the worldwide event, raising over £40 million. TV pictures beamed to over 1.5 billion people in 160 countries made it the biggest live broadcast ever known. Artists who appeared included Paul McCartney, Phil Collins, The Who, U2, David Bowie and Mick Jagger, Queen, Tina Turner, The Cars, Neil Young, Tom Petty, Bob Dylan, Bryan Adams, Hall & Oates, Lionel Richie and Led Zeppelin. And happy birthday today to Roger McGuinn, guitarist, singer-songwriter, with The Byrds, who had the 1965 US and UK number one single, Mr. Tambourine Man.

Ladies, if you wouldn't mind, have a quick look in your handbag. Take your time. A radio? No, of course not. But that's all right, because I'm already there, following you around all day. Crystal clear sound, no crackle, no nonsense. Fabulous Pattaya Radio.

Cool anthem from the 90s, Living Joy, Don't Stop Moving. Gary King back tonight at 9 with Totally 90s, just in case you like the kind of old school dance, big songs and the R&B. Gary King tonight at 9 at Fabulous. Food lovers are in for a treat at the Siam Country Resort this week. Even Thursdays is steak night with 20% off all steak dishes. Then tonight is the popular Friday specials. 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Each meal is priced at just 295 baht. So there you go. And if you fancy a Chinese Wednesday, is Wok Wednesday at the Loft Pub out by the lake. And we're also serving up traditional UK-style Chinese dishes. Always a popular choice. Then on a Saturday night, tomorrow, it's Indian night with beef, chicken, lamb or curry. All trimmings included for just 395 baht. Rounding off the weekend, Sunday featuring their popular Calvary from 12 till 4. All you can eat with all the choices of five meats and all the trimmings for 495 baht. Definitely one to arrive, especially if you're really, really hungry. 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

0: Guys freaking out at Fabulous. Hello, this is Jonathan Gold. Friday morning, the 10th of July. A week to go for me. I'm on holiday from the week after. 2 weeks away. Oh, wow, can't believe it. Off to Vietnam, exploring the countryside and the city as well. Going to be absolutely brilliant. We'll get a news update next.
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3: Police have arrested a private hospital employee accused of acting as a broker for Chinese nationals seeking to give birth in Thailand. Investigators say the woman arranged childbirth packages costing around 70,000 baht, receiving a commission of 20,000 baht for handling the paperwork. Medical records reportedly reveal 164 Chinese mothers whose children's births were registered using Thai men as the fathers. The records officer is alleged to have been part of the so-called Chinese childbirth network for more than 5 years, with police now examining whether others were involved. Police in Samut Prakan are liaising with officers in Pattaya after the apparent death of American social media personality Connor Murphy. The 32-year-old bodybuilder, who had more than 2.3 million followers online, was involved in a well-publicized incident in Pattaya 2 years ago after allegedly attacking his Thai girlfriend during what witnesses described as a mental health episode. This week, police were called to his rented home in Samut Prakan after reports he had smashed much of the property and sprayed black and yellow paint throughout the house. Witnesses said Murphy appeared highly agitated, shouting loudly, rolling on the pavement and raising his hands in prayer before suddenly running into a nearby lake. Officers wisely chose not to follow him into the water, instead calling rescue teams. After swimming for some time, he disappeared beneath the surface. Rescue divers recovered his body around 30 minutes later from water approximately 10 meters deep. A post-mortem examination is now underway to establish the cause of death. Travelers heading to Taiwan or flying with airlines whose journeys begin there before continuing to Thailand and beyond are being advised to check directly with their airline or travel agent. At least one carrier has warned of delays and possible cancellations as a typhoon approaches the island. Disruption is expected between July 10th and 12th, depending on the storm's eventual track. Prime Minister Anutin Chanvirakul has personally inspected construction work on Bangkok's new Purple Line after heavy rain caused water to leak into part of an underground tunnel system. The leak occurred within a construction shaft beneath the tunnel and prompted an immediate safety inspection involving engineers and transport officials. Authorities stress there is no immediate danger, but say investigations are continuing before work resumes. Four Indian nationals have been arrested in Bangkok after police uncovered an attempt to smuggle protected wildlife out of Thailand. Officers seized 100 Indian star tortoises, together with a gibbon and a langur, during a raid on a house in the capital. Investigators say they had watched members of the group transfer suitcases containing the animals to another Indian national at a hotel before the luggage was taken towards the airport. All four suspects have reportedly confessed. Police believe they form part of a much larger international wildlife trafficking network. There has been yet another serious construction accident on Bangkok's Rama II Road. A pile-driving crane collapsed at a work site, killing one worker. Police, rescue teams, and engineering experts were called to investigate, while motorists faced lengthy delays. Sadly, it is another addition to the growing list of serious accidents associated with major construction projects along the route. And now, something rather more uplifting. Researchers from Mahasarakham University have announced the discovery of an entirely new species of dinosaur in Thailand. The long-necked dinosaur lived around 150 million years ago and represents the first discovery of its kind anywhere in Southeast Asia. It has been named Urugasaurus, combining the Sanskrit word uraga, meaning serpent, with the Greek saurus, meaning lizard. The discovery brings the total number of officially named Thai dinosaur species to 15. Meanwhile, closer to home, police and rescue teams rushed to a house in Satahip after neighbours reported seeing a man attacking his wife with an electrical cable. Before officers arrived, it is believed the man drank ammonia-based cleaning fluid and forced his wife to do the same. Both were taken to hospital for treatment, although, not surprisingly, they were transported separately while police investigate what led to the attack. Strong winds across Pattaya Bay this week proved too much for one aging tourist boat, which broke free from its moorings before running aground on the beach just before midnight. Onlookers captured the incident on video as waves continued battering several anchored vessels. The owner believes someone may have deliberately released the boat. Others suggest it had been out of service for some time and that aging equipment simply failed. Investigators will now attempt to establish exactly what happened. And congratulations to rescue volunteers in Sriracha, who successfully located two Thai women after they became lost on mountain trails after dark. Around 40 rescuers took part in the search, using GPS coordinates supplied by the stranded hikers, who thankfully remained in phone contact throughout. Equipped with ropes, first aid kits, machetes, and plenty of determination, the teams reached the women after around 30 minutes. After a well-earned drink of water and a short rest, both were safely escorted back down the mountain. The weekend forecast changes very little. Expect three mostly overcast days with occasional sunny spells, the chance of showers almost anywhere and at any time. Highs of around 34 degrees, overnight lows of 28, and humidity remaining firmly in charge.
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0: Taylor Swift, Now That We Don't Talk, The Romany Flowers and Hey You at Fabulous. 20 to 12, Friday morning, the most music for your workday. How is the tie getting on? Are you still going, not too sure? Are you fluent? Are you away with the birds? We'll have an update with Tie Time next.
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0: 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Crystal clear sound, no crackle, no nonsense. 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
3: สวัสดีค่ะ.
2: How are you?
3: I'm fine.
2: What are we going to learn today?
3: Do you know actually that we have a lot of words for I?
2: Pong?
3: Yeah, it's you saying it. But when I'm a female, I have to say you're
2: Chan.
3: Chan or Di Chan, right?
2: Yeah, Di Chan, which is the real posh version.
3: Yeah. But now we can use Chan, it's fine. And then we have another words. Do you remember when like a younger female talking to an older person?
2: Mm-mm.
3: It's Nu.
2: Nu?
3: Yes, actually Nu means mouse.
2: Where do you use this? Who is it, the older person talking?
3: No, it's the younger person, a female person, talking to someone who is older than she.
2: So it can be a female or a male?
3: Like when I'm talking to you, I'm actually younger than you.
2: Slightly.
3: Then I can use for myself than nu.
2: But only females?
3: Yeah.
2: Okay, what about men? Don't have one?
3: No, we say pom.
2: So if somebody says nu bai ti something or other, that is the same as saying chan bai ti.
3: Yes.
2: Oh, okay. Why would you say small mouse?
3: I don't know.
2: Nu.
3: Nu.
2: Nu.
3: Or like little child.
2: Yeah.
3: They like to call themselves nu.
2: Nu.
3: Yes. Then you can use when you are female or male, but when you are a little child, you know.
2: Oh, so boys can use it when they're really small.
3: Yeah.
2: Okay.
3: If it would be very like not really
2: effeminate.
3: When you use nu, you know, to call yourself.
2: Oh, okay. Let me ask you, do ladyboys use nu?
3: Yeah, sometimes.
2: Yes.
3: They do. Yes.
2: Oh,
3: yes.
2: Okay. So, of the three sexes in Thailand, two can use it and one can't. It's a bit racist, isn't it? Or what if it's sexist? I think we deserve to have one for men. Nu.
3: Nu, yes.
2: Nu, which is when it's a younger person, very younger much person, talking to an older person, or a child talking to an old person, means I.
3: Yeah.
2: Hmm.

0: Jack's Victoria's Secret, Ray, Where Is My Husband, and Fabulous. I'm Jonathan Gore, back tomorrow and Sunday for the weekend. More music breakfast shows from 8 o'clock. Have a great weekend, have a great afternoon, whatever you're doing. This hour's top news stories are up next, and it's Peter Quinn.
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2: BBC News with Neil Nunes. Iran's former supreme leader Ayatollah Khamenei has been buried at a shrine in the northeastern city of Mashhad. As the funeral went on, Iranian officials said there had been fresh U.S. airstrikes in several areas in the country as the fight over control of the Strait of Hormuz continued. Our BBC Persian correspondent Kashia Jonadi has more.
3: This adds to the uncertainty for many people inside the country. They were hoping that this period of ceasefire, although fragile, would help them move forward with their livelihood. But now, again, they're going to face uncertainty. They don't know if there's going to be a war or not. And of course, on the other side, the hardliners supporting the regime are very much against any kind of deal with the Americans. What they want is revenge. You could look at the reports coming out of Tehran and other parts of Iran in the past few days during the funeral, and you will hear that hardliners were asking for the talks to be derailed. They were chanting slogans against President Trump.
2: The authorities in southern Spain say at least 12 people have died in a wildfire in the province of Almería. The details from Warren Bull.
4: Around 150 firefighters, supported by five fire trucks, tackled the blaze. Witnesses said it was caused by a downed power line, sparking flames which quickly spread to a nearby wooded area. Some of the victims were found inside vehicles which had been engulfed by the flames. Rescue teams have evacuated more than 1,000 people from the municipality of Los Gallados and surrounding settlements. Wildfires have become regular occurrences across southern Europe as a sustained heatwave has brought temperatures of around 40 Celsius. Spain, France and Portugal are all dealing with major incidents.
2: Tournament favourites France are through to the semi-finals of the Football World Cup after beating Morocco 2-0 in Boston. Joe Linsky has more details.
5: France at this World Cup make the remarkable look routine. For the third time in a row, they have reached the semi-finals, and they beat Morocco 2-0 just like they did in Qatar. Kylian Mbappe made up for a missed penalty with a brilliant eighth goal of the tournament. He's joint top in the Golden Boot race. Ousmane Dembele sealed this easy win, and Morocco will be disappointed they barely laid a glove on France. They're not the first side, though, to be swept away by them. The only question round this French team is whether anyone can stop them.
2: The authorities in Nicaragua have revoked the license of 2,000 lawyers without explanation. The lawyers were removed from the Supreme Court's registry, effectively stripping them of the ability to practice. The UN said the decision would shut down the last remaining route for legal defense against the authoritarian government.
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town at the moment, isn't it? We've got women's cricket today. England face India in the test match at Lord's. That's if you're following the sport. And we'll have it all at 3:15 this afternoon on Fab Radio.

0: For most parents, the future of their children is a key issue. And Regent School, with over 30 years of academic success, is the first in the region to offer 16 to 18-year-old pupils both choices. A-level students choose their key subjects, specifically selected for their choice of university, whilst the IB diploma offers a wide breadth of subjects, ideal for pupils who want to develop in a wide range of courses.
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0: For most parents, the future of their children is a key issue. 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

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That's Michael Shute and Back to the Start. Right, we've got the local and national news on here, and that'll be on after December 10.

0: Coming up now, the local and national news, sponsored by the Speak Easy Language School, bringing Thai lessons one-on-one to you anywhere in the world.
1: Police have arrested a private hospital employee accused of acting as a broker for Chinese nationals seeking to give birth in Thailand. Investigators say the woman arranged childbirth packages costing around 70,000 baht, receiving a commission of 20,000 baht for handling the paperwork. Medical records reportedly reveal 164 Chinese mothers whose children's births were registered using Thai men as the fathers. The records officer is alleged to have been part of the so-called Chinese childbirth network for more than 5 years, with police now examining whether others were involved. Police in Samut Prakan are liaising with officers in Pattaya after the apparent death of American social media personality Connor Murphy. The 32-year-old bodybuilder, who had more than 2.3 million followers online, was involved in a well-publicized incident in Pattaya 2 years ago after allegedly attacking his Thai girlfriend during what witnesses described as a mental health episode. This week, police were called to his rented home in Samut Prakan after reports he had smashed much of the property and sprayed black and yellow paint throughout the house. Witnesses said Murphy appeared highly agitated, shouting loudly, rolling on the pavement and raising his hands in prayer before suddenly running into a nearby lake. Officers wisely chose not to follow him into the water, instead calling rescue teams. After swimming for some time, he disappeared beneath the surface. Rescue divers recovered his body around 30 minutes later from water approximately 10 meters deep. A post-mortem examination is now underway to establish the cause of death. Travelers heading to Taiwan or flying with airlines whose journeys begin there before continuing to Thailand and beyond are being advised to check directly with their airline or travel agent. At least one carrier has warned of delays and possible cancellations as a typhoon approaches the island. Disruption is expected between July 10th and 12th, depending on the storm's eventual track. Prime Minister Anutin Chanvirakul has personally inspected construction work on Bangkok's new Purple Line after heavy rain caused water to leak into part of an underground tunnel system. The leak occurred within a construction shaft beneath the tunnel and prompted an immediate safety inspection involving engineers and transport officials. Authorities stress there is no immediate danger, but say investigations are continuing before work resumes. Four Indian nationals have been arrested in Bangkok after police uncovered an attempt to smuggle protected wildlife out of Thailand. Officers seized 100 Indian star tortoises together with a gibbon and a langur during a raid on a house in the capital. Investigators say they had watched members of the group transfer suitcases containing the animals to another Indian national at a hotel before the luggage was taken towards the airport. All four suspects have reportedly confessed. Police believe they form part of a much larger international wildlife trafficking network. There has been yet another serious construction accident on Bangkok's Rama II Road. A pile-driving crane collapsed at a work site, killing one worker. Police, rescue teams, and engineering experts were called to investigate, while motorists faced lengthy delays. Sadly, it is another addition to the growing list of serious accidents associated with major construction projects along the route. And now, something rather more uplifting. Researchers from Mahar Sarakam University have announced the discovery of an entirely new species of dinosaur in Thailand. The long-necked dinosaur lived around 150 million years ago and represents the first discovery of its kind anywhere in Southeast Asia. It has been named Uragosaurus, combining the Sanskrit word uraga, meaning serpent, with the Greek saurus, meaning lizard. The discovery brings the total number of officially named Thai dinosaur species to 15. Meanwhile, closer to home, police and rescue teams rushed to a house in Sattahip after neighbours reported seeing a man attacking his wife with an electrical cable. Before officers arrived, it is believed the man drank ammonia-based cleaning fluid and forced his wife to do the same. Both were taken to hospital for treatment, although, not surprisingly, they were transported separately while police investigate what led to the attack. Strong winds across Pattaya Bay this week proved too much for one aging tourist boat, which broke free from its moorings before running aground on the beach just before midnight. Onlookers captured the incident on video as waves continued battering several anchored vessels. The owner believes someone may have deliberately released the boat. Others suggest it had been out of service for some time and that aging equipment simply failed. Investigators will now attempt to establish exactly what happened. And congratulations to rescue volunteers in Sriracha, who successfully located two Thai women after they became lost on mountain trails after dark. Around 40 rescuers took part in the search using GPS coordinates supplied by the stranded hikers, who thankfully remained in phone contact throughout. Equipped with ropes, first aid kits, machetes, and plenty of determination, the teams reached the women after around 30 minutes. After a well-earned drink of water and a short rest, both were safely escorted back down the mountain. The weekend forecast changes very little. Expect three mostly overcast days with occasional sunny spells, the chance of showers almost anywhere and at any time. Highs of around 34 degrees, overnight lows of 28, and humidity remaining firmly in charge.
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2: BBC News with Danielle Yamovyetska. Iran's former supreme leader Ayatollah Khamenei has been buried in the northeastern city of Mashhad. As the funeral went on, Iranian officials said there had been US airstrikes in several areas of the country. Here's Lise Doucette.
3: This is yet another reminder, if one was needed, about some of the difficulties in the deal signed last month between the United States and Iran. Take the Strait of Hormuz. Iran reads, and it can find in the text, that it has been given some sway over this strategic waterway when it saw oil tankers moving through the strait closer to the coast of Oman on a route not decided by Iran. It attacked the oil tankers. That led the United States to accuse Iran of violating the memorandum, because it says that under the terms of the deal, and it does say it, that there will be a return to the free flow of maritime traffic.
2: The authorities in southern Spain say at least 12 people have died in a wildfire in the province of Almeria. Witnesses say the fire was caused by a downed power line. The South Korean semiconductor company SK Hynix has raised more than $26.5 billion in its New York share offering, marking it the largest ever listing by a foreign firm in the US. The shares are set to begin trading on Friday. Archana Shukla has the details.
4: SK Hynix are one of the leading suppliers of memory that we use in our laptops and computers that Dell and Apple sell. They are also one of the largest suppliers of memory chips. Everybody talks about the AI computing, but where does the brain power come from? It comes from these memory chips, and SK Hynix, in fact, the second largest manufacturer of that memory chips, and they are now listing in the US market. The demand was seven times higher than the supply of these receipts, and that somewhere shows that there is still interest in the AI boom.
2: The US Secretary of State Marco Rubio has invited over 60 countries to a summit in Washington next week to discuss what his department is calling the resurgence of transnational far-left terrorism. Thomas Becker reports.
5: The meeting is expected to bring together ministers and senior officials from regions including Europe and Asia. US media, however, are reporting that many European leaders are unlikely to attend, as they don't view left-wing political terrorism as a major issue. Some US officials voiced concern that the Trump administration is trying to use counter-terrorism tools to crack down on activists at home they view as left-wing extremists. Labeling them as terrorists can unlock investigative tools such as surveillance. Asked for comment, the White House referred to the government's counter-terrorism strategy, which states that those powers would not be used to target dissent.
2: World News from the BBC.
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2: Have you noticed? 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I'm always here. No bad signal, no crackle, no hiss.

It's actually fashion day today. It's fashion day. And, you know, women look at a model in a fashion show, and what they really think is, where does she really get her clothes from?

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0: Coming up now, the local and national news, sponsored by the Speak Easy Language School, bringing Thai lessons one-on-one to you anywhere in the world.
1: Police have arrested a private hospital employee accused of acting as a broker for Chinese nationals seeking to give birth in Thailand. Investigators say the woman arranged childbirth packages costing around 70,000 baht, receiving a commission of 20,000 baht for handling the paperwork. Medical records reportedly reveal 164 Chinese mothers whose children's births were registered using Thai men as the fathers. The records officer is alleged to have been part of the so-called Chinese childbirth network for more than 5 years, with police now examining whether others were involved. Police in Samut Prakan are liaising with officers in Pattaya after the apparent death of American social media personality Connor Murphy. The 32-year-old bodybuilder, who had more than 2.3 million followers online, was involved in a well-publicized incident in Pattaya 2 years ago after allegedly attacking his Thai girlfriend during what witnesses described as a mental health episode. This week, police were called to his rented home in Samut Prakan after reports he had smashed much of the property and sprayed black and yellow paint throughout the house. Witnesses said Murphy appeared highly agitated, shouting loudly, rolling on the pavement and raising his hands in prayer before suddenly running into a nearby lake. Officers wisely chose not to follow him into the water, instead calling rescue teams. After swimming for some time, he disappeared beneath the surface. Rescue divers recovered his body around 30 minutes later from water approximately 10 meters deep. A post-mortem examination is now underway to establish the cause of death. Travelers heading to Taiwan or flying with airlines whose journeys begin there before continuing to Thailand and beyond are being advised to check directly with their airline or travel agent. At least one carrier has warned of delays and possible cancellations as a typhoon approaches the island. Disruption is expected between July 10th and 12th, depending on the storm's eventual track. Prime Minister Anutin Chanvirakul has personally inspected construction work on Bangkok's new Purple Line after heavy rain caused water to leak into part of an underground tunnel system. The leak occurred within a construction shaft beneath the tunnel and prompted an immediate safety inspection involving engineers and transport officials. Authorities stress there is no immediate danger, but say investigations are continuing before work resumes. Four Indian nationals have been arrested in Bangkok after police uncovered an attempt to smuggle protected wildlife out of Thailand. Officers seized 100 Indian star tortoises, together with a gibbon and a langur, during a raid on a house in the capital. Investigators say they had watched members of the group transfer suitcases containing the animals to another Indian national at a hotel before the luggage was taken towards the airport. All four suspects have reportedly confessed. Police believe they form part of a much larger international wildlife trafficking network. There has been yet another serious construction accident on Bangkok's Rama II Road. A pile-driving crane collapsed at a worksite, killing one worker. Police, rescue teams and engineering experts were called to investigate, while motorists faced lengthy delays. Sadly, it is another addition to the growing list of serious accidents associated with major construction projects along the route. And now, something rather more uplifting. Researchers from Maha Sarakam University have announced the discovery of an entirely new species of dinosaur in Thailand. The long-necked dinosaur lived around 150 million years ago and represents the first discovery of its kind anywhere in Southeast Asia. It has been named Uragosaurus, combining the Sanskrit word uraga, meaning serpent, with the Greek saurus, meaning lizard. The discovery brings the total number of officially named Thai dinosaur species to 15. Meanwhile, closer to home, police and rescue teams rushed to a house in Sattahip after neighbours reported seeing a man attacking his wife with an electrical cable. Before officers arrived, it is believed the man drank ammonia-based cleaning fluid and forced his wife to do the same. Both were taken to hospital for treatment, although, not surprisingly, they were transported separately while police investigate what led to the attack. Strong winds across Pattaya Bay this week proved too much for one aging tourist boat, which broke free from its moorings before running aground on the beach just before midnight. Onlookers captured the incident on video as waves continued battering several anchored vessels. The owner believes someone may have deliberately released the boat. Others suggest it had been out of service for some time and that aging equipment simply failed. Investigators will now attempt to establish exactly what happened. And congratulations to rescue volunteers in Sriracha, who successfully located two Thai women after they became lost on mountain trails after dark. Around 40 rescuers took part in the search using GPS coordinates supplied by the stranded hikers, who thankfully remained in phone contact throughout. Equipped with ropes, first aid kits, machetes, and plenty of determination, the teams reached the women after around 30 minutes. After a well-earned drink of water and a short rest, both were safely escorted back down the mountain. The weekend forecast changes very little. Expect three mostly overcast days with occasional sunny spells, the chance of showers almost anywhere and at any time. Highs of around 34 degrees, overnight lows of 28, and humidity remaining firmly in charge.
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0: This is Fab Radio, Patty. Here's our thought for the day. Right, if you're not supposed to be snacking late at night, why is there lights in the fridge?
1: For most parents, the future of their children is a key issue. And Regent School, with over 30 years of academic success, is the first in the region to offer 16 to 18-year-old pupils both choices. A-level students choose their key subjects, specifically selected for their choice of university, whilst the IB diploma offers a wide breadth of subjects, ideal for pupils who want to develop in a wide range of courses. To learn more about the options for your child's tailored journey to success, visit our website, regents-patia.co.th.
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3: BBC News with Danielle Jaworowiecka. At least 11 people have died in a wildfire in the Spanish province of Almeria. Some of the victims were found inside vehicles which have been engulfed by the flames. Guy Hedgko reports from Madrid.
4: The Andalusia government has described this as the worst fire the region has seen in terms of its impact. Eyewitnesses told emergency services that they saw a power cable fall, causing the fire to spread across a nearby forested area. The authorities have not confirmed the cause of the fire. Around 150 firefighters have been battling the fire throughout the night, with members of the military also deployed. Around 1,000 local residents have been evacuated from their homes. The Prime Minister, Pedro Sanchez, posted a message of condolence for the families of those killed or injured, expressing his enormous sadness and grief.
3: Iran's former supreme leader, Ayatollah Ali Khamenei, has been buried in the northeastern city of Mashhad. As the funeral took place, Iranian officials said there had been airstrikes in several areas of the country on Thursday, as the dispute with the US over the Strait of Hormuz continued. From Jerusalem, here's our correspondent Caroline Davis.
5: The six-day funeral of the late supreme leader was intended to demonstrate a show of unity at home and defiance abroad. It's unsurprising, then, that the messages coming from Iran are not giving any ground. In a call with Pakistan's army chief, Iran's foreign minister said that he reaffirmed Iran's determination to defend its sovereignty, territorial integrity and national security. That seems to contradict President Trump's comments that Iran was desperate for a deal. The strikes in the last few days between the US and Iran were sparked by attacks on ships in the Strait of Hormuz, hit while close to the coast of Oman. Iran wants ships to use its designated routes that come closer to its coastline.
3: A British-Australian pianist has lost his workplace discrimination case over comments he made on stage about Israeli forces killing Palestinian journalists in Gaza. Simon Atkinson reports from Australia.
6: Jason Gillam dedicated a performance to the journalists of Gaza, telling an audience that at the time, more than 100 Palestinian reporters had been killed by Israel since October 2023. The Melbourne Symphony Orchestra received three complaints and decided to cancel a recital by Mr. Gillam scheduled a few days later. In court, the musician's barrister argued there was nothing in the contract preventing the pianist from making that statement. But the judge ruled Mr. Gillam's concert wasn't scrapped because of his political beliefs, and it was a custom classical musicians didn't make statements from the stage on sensitive political or social issues.
3: 2,000 lawyers in Nicaragua have had their licenses revoked without explanation. The UN said the move would shut down the last remaining route for legal defence against the authoritarian government of Daniel Ortega and his wife Rosario Murillo. They've ruled Nicaragua for almost 20 years with absolute power.
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On this date in 1962, the first communications satellite was launched into orbit. It was the first step away from three channels, or even less, towards 900 channels. So, of course, in the old days, you had two channels of good TV. Now you've got 900 channels of... Well, what do you think?

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1: Coming up now, the local and national news, sponsored by the Speak Easy Language School, bringing Thai lessons one-on-one to you anywhere in the world.
2: Police have arrested a private hospital employee accused of acting as a broker for Chinese nationals seeking to give birth in Thailand. Investigators say the woman arranged childbirth packages costing around 70,000 baht, receiving a commission of 20,000 baht for handling the paperwork. Medical records reportedly reveal 164 Chinese mothers whose children's births were registered using Thai men as the fathers. The records officer is alleged to have been part of the so-called Chinese childbirth network for more than 5 years, with police now examining whether others were involved. Police in Samut Prakan are liaising with officers in Pattaya after the apparent death of American social media personality Connor Murphy. The 32-year-old bodybuilder, who had more than 2.3 million followers online, was involved in a well-publicized incident in Pattaya 2 years ago after allegedly attacking his Thai girlfriend during what witnesses described as a mental health episode. This week, police were called to his rented home in Samut Prakan after reports he had smashed much of the property and sprayed black and yellow paint throughout the house. Witnesses said Murphy appeared highly agitated, shouting loudly, rolling on the pavement and raising his hands in prayer before suddenly running into a nearby lake. Officers wisely chose not to follow him into the water, instead calling rescue teams. After swimming for some time, he disappeared beneath the surface. Rescue divers recovered his body around 30 minutes later from water approximately 10 meters deep. A post-mortem examination is now underway to establish the cause of death. Travelers heading to Taiwan or flying with airlines whose journeys begin there before continuing to Thailand and beyond are being advised to check directly with their airline or travel agent. At least one carrier has warned of delays and possible cancellations as a typhoon approaches the island. Disruption is expected between July 10th and 12th, depending on the storm's eventual track. Prime Minister Anutin Chanvirakul has personally inspected construction work on Bangkok's new Purple Line after heavy rain caused water to leak into part of an underground tunnel system. The leak occurred within a construction shaft beneath the tunnel and prompted an immediate safety inspection involving engineers and transport officials. Authorities stress there is no immediate danger, but say investigations are continuing before work resumes. Four Indian nationals have been arrested in Bangkok after police uncovered an attempt to smuggle protected wildlife out of Thailand. Officers seized 100 Indian star tortoises, together with a gibbon and a langur, during a raid on a house in the capital. Investigators say they had watched members of the group transfer suitcases containing the animals to another Indian national at a hotel before the luggage was taken towards the airport. All four suspects have reportedly confessed. Police believe they form part of a much larger international wildlife trafficking network. There has been yet another serious construction accident on Bangkok's Rama II Road. A pile-driving crane collapsed at a worksite, killing one worker. Police, rescue teams, and engineering experts were called to investigate, while motorists faced lengthy delays. Sadly, it is another addition to the growing list of serious accidents associated with major construction projects along the route. And now, something rather more uplifting. Researchers from Maha Sarakam University have announced the discovery of an entirely new species of dinosaur in Thailand. The long-necked dinosaur lived around 150 million years ago and represents the first discovery of its kind anywhere in Southeast Asia. It has been named Uragosaurus, combining the Sanskrit word uraga, meaning serpent, with the Greek saurus, meaning lizard. The discovery brings the total number of officially named Thai dinosaur species to 15. Meanwhile, closer to home, police and rescue teams rushed to a house in Sattahip after neighbours reported seeing a man attacking his wife with an electrical cable. Before officers arrived, it is believed the man drank ammonia-based cleaning fluid and forced his wife to do the same. Both were taken to hospital for treatment, although, not surprisingly, they were transported separately while police investigate what led to the attack. Strong winds across Pattaya Bay this week proved too much for one aging tourist boat, which broke free from its moorings before running aground on the beach just before midnight. Onlookers captured the incident on video as waves continued battering several anchored vessels. The owner believes someone may have deliberately released the boat. Others suggest it had been out of service for some time and that aging equipment simply failed. Investigators will now attempt to establish exactly what happened. And congratulations to rescue volunteers in Sriracha, who successfully located two Thai women after they became lost on mountain trails after dark. Around 40 rescuers took part in the search using GPS coordinates supplied by the stranded hikers, who thankfully remained in phone contact throughout. Equipped with ropes, first aid kits, machetes, and plenty of determination, the teams reached the women after around 30 minutes. After a well-earned drink of water and a short rest, both were safely escorted back down the mountain. The weekend forecast changes very little. Expect three mostly overcast days with occasional sunny spells, the chance of showers almost anywhere and at any time. Highs of around 34 degrees, overnight lows of 28, and humidity remaining firmly in charge.
0: With more than 25,000 people listening each day, that was the local and national news from Pattaya and Thailand. 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
1: Hello, I'm Shabnam Yunus-Jewell at the BBC Sports Centre with the latest World Cup news. France are through to their third successive World Cup semi-final after a 2-0 win over Morocco in Boston. Kylian Mbappe missed a penalty in the first half but recovered in the second half to put the French ahead in the 60th minute. That goal putting him level with Lionel Messi as tournament top scorer. Ousmane Dembele doubled their lead 6 minutes later. England defender Jarrell Kwanzaa has been given a two-match ban for his red card against Mexico in the World Cup last 16. The former Liverpool player will miss Saturday's quarter-final with Norway and a potential semi-final against Argentina or Switzerland. Meanwhile, a Norway striker Erling Haaland says all the pressure is on England leading into their quarter-final meeting on Saturday, and there'll be a lot of familiarity for the Manchester City star.
2: It's a special game, yeah, definitely. I think for me, it's super special because I play in England and I'm born in England. And yeah, you also play against teammates and everything. So it's a bit, it's not weird, but it's, I don't know the name in English. It's a funny game and it's going to be nice.
1: And the United States have confirmed that forward Christian Pulisic fractured his leg during his side's 4-1 defeat by Belgium in their World Cup last 16 match. The 27-year-old appeared to suffer the injury early in the second half as he attempted a shot but instead kicked the back of Belgium midfielder Yuri Tielemans' leg. US Soccer and Pulisic's team AC Milan will now collaborate on his recovery plan. And for more World Cup news from the BBC, go to bbc.com/football.
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0: 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And at 3 o'clock this afternoon, as this music, brilliant music mix continues, we've got Drive Time Dave.
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3: BBC News with Danielle Jaworowiecka. Wildfires have killed at least 11 people in Spain's southern province of Almeria. Several victims were found in their cars. Others had tried to escape as the fire spread. 19 people are unaccounted for. Warren Bull reports.
4: Around 150 firefighters, supported by five fire trucks, tackled the blaze. Witnesses said it was caused by a downed power line, sparking flames which quickly spread to a nearby wooded area. Rescue teams have evacuated more than 1,000 people from the municipality of Los Gallados and surrounding settlements. Wildfires have become regular occurrences across southern Europe, as a sustained heatwave has brought temperatures of around 40 Celsius. Spain, France and Portugal are all dealing with major incidents.
3: Iran's former supreme leader, Ayatollah Ali Khamenei, has been buried at a shrine in the northeastern city of Mashhad. He was laid to rest alongside four family members killed with him at the start of the war launched by the US and Israel in February. As the funeral took place, Iranian officials said there had been airstrikes in several areas of the country on Thursday as the dispute with the US over the Strait of Hormuz continued. The US Secretary of State Marco Rubio has invited ministers from more than 60 countries from Europe and Asia to a summit in Washington next week to discuss what his department is calling the resurgence of transnational far-left terrorism. Thomas Becker reports.
5: The meeting is expected to bring together ministers and senior officials from regions including Europe and Asia. US media, however, are reporting that many European leaders are unlikely to attend as they don't view left-wing political terrorism as a major issue. Some US officials voiced concern that the Trump administration is trying to use counter-terrorism tools to crack down on activists at home they view as left-wing extremists. Labeling them as terrorists can unlock investigative tools such as surveillance.
3: The medieval Bayeux tapestry, which documents the Norman-French invasion of England in 1066, has arrived in London for an unprecedented exhibition at the British Museum. The masterpiece was placed in a special container to avoid vibrations and maintain a steady temperature before leaving France for the first time in more than 900 years. Lee Milner is at the British Museum.
6: There were some people who weren't too happy that the Bayeux tapestry was going to be removed from its very small museum in Normandy because they were so worried. This is experts I'm talking about. They were worried that damage could be caused to it in transit. But President Emmanuel Macron said the loan is a symbol of trust and friendship between France and the UK. He described it as more than an exchange of art, but a sign of the country's shared future.
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0: Jenna Spiro, marital lover with Fabulous Radio across Pattaya. It's 18 minutes past three. Tribe Time with Miley Cyrus in just a few moments' time, and something from New Rules.
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0: Coming up now, the local and national news, sponsored by the Speak Easy Language School, bringing Thai lessons one-on-one to you anywhere in the world.
1: Police have arrested a private hospital employee accused of acting as a broker for Chinese nationals seeking to give birth in Thailand. Investigators say the woman arranged childbirth packages costing around 70,000 baht, receiving a commission of 20,000 baht for handling the paperwork. Medical records reportedly reveal 164 Chinese mothers whose children's births were registered using Thai men as the fathers. The records officer is alleged to have been part of the so-called Chinese childbirth network for more than 5 years, with police now examining whether others were involved. Police in Samut Prakan are liaising with officers in Pattaya after the apparent death of American social media personality Connor Murphy. The 32-year-old bodybuilder, who had more than 2.3 million followers online, was involved in a well-publicized incident in Pattaya 2 years ago after allegedly attacking his Thai girlfriend during what witnesses described as a mental health episode. This week, police were called to his rented home in Samut Prakan after reports he had smashed much of the property and sprayed black and yellow paint throughout the house. Witnesses said Murphy appeared highly agitated, shouting loudly, rolling on the pavement and raising his hands in prayer before suddenly running into a nearby lake. Officers wisely chose not to follow him into the water, instead calling rescue teams. After swimming for some time, he disappeared beneath the surface. Rescue divers recovered his body around 30 minutes later from water approximately 10 meters deep. A post-mortem examination is now underway to establish the cause of death. Travelers heading to Taiwan or flying with airlines whose journeys begin there before continuing to Thailand and beyond are being advised to check directly with their airline or travel agent. At least one carrier has warned of delays and possible cancellations as a typhoon approaches the island. Disruption is expected between July 10th and 12th, depending on the storm's eventual track. Prime Minister Anutin Chanvirakul has personally inspected construction work on Bangkok's new Purple Line after heavy rain caused water to leak into part of an underground tunnel system. The leak occurred within a construction shaft beneath the tunnel and prompted an immediate safety inspection involving engineers and transport officials. Authorities stress there is no immediate danger, but say investigations are continuing before work resumes. Four Indian nationals have been arrested in Bangkok after police uncovered an attempt to smuggle protected wildlife out of Thailand. Officers seized 100 Indian star tortoises, together with a gibbon and a langur, during a raid on a house in the capital. Investigators say they had watched members of the group transfer suitcases containing the animals to another Indian national at a hotel before the luggage was taken towards the airport. All four suspects have reportedly confessed. Police believe they form part of a much larger international wildlife trafficking network. There has been yet another serious construction accident on Bangkok's Rama II Road. A pile-driving crane collapsed at a work site, killing one worker. Police, rescue teams and engineering experts were called to investigate, while motorists faced lengthy delays. Sadly, it is another addition to the growing list of serious accidents associated with major construction projects along the route. And now, something rather more uplifting. Researchers from Maha Sarakam University have announced the discovery of an entirely new species of dinosaur in Thailand. The long-necked dinosaur lived around 150 million years ago and represents the first discovery of its kind anywhere in Southeast Asia. It has been named Urogosaurus, combining the Sanskrit word uraga, meaning serpent, with the Greek saurus, meaning lizard. The discovery brings the total number of officially named Thai dinosaur species to 15. Meanwhile, closer to home, police and rescue teams rushed to a house in Sattahip after neighbours reported seeing a man attacking his wife with an electrical cable. Before officers arrived, it is believed the man drank ammonia-based cleaning fluid and forced his wife to do the same. Both were taken to hospital for treatment, although, not surprisingly, they were transported separately while police investigate what led to the attack. Strong winds across Pattaya Bay this week proved too much for one aging tourist boat, which broke free from its moorings before running aground on the beach just before midnight. Onlookers captured the incident on video as waves continued battering several anchored vessels. The owner believes someone may have deliberately released the boat. Others suggest it had been out of service for some time and that aging equipment simply failed. Investigators will now attempt to establish exactly what happened. And congratulations to rescue volunteers in Sriracha, who successfully located two Thai women after they became lost on mountain trails after dark. Around 40 rescuers took part in the search using GPS coordinates supplied by the stranded hikers, who thankfully remained in phone contact throughout. Equipped with ropes, first aid kits, machetes, and plenty of determination, the teams reached the women after around 30 minutes. After a well-earned drink of water and a short rest, both were safely escorted back down the mountain. The weekend forecast changes very little. Expect three mostly overcast days with occasional sunny spells, the chance of showers almost anywhere and at any time. Highs of around 34 degrees, overnight lows of 28, and humidity remaining firmly in charge.
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2: BBC News with Danielle Jaworowiecka. At least 11 people have died in a wildfire in the Spanish province of Almeria. Some of the victims were found inside vehicles which have been engulfed by the flames. Guy Hedgko reports from Madrid.
3: The Andalusia government has described this as the worst fire the region has seen in terms of its impact. Eyewitnesses told emergency services that they saw a power cable fall, causing the fire to spread across a nearby forested area. The authorities have not confirmed the cause of the fire. Around 150 firefighters have been battling the fire throughout the night, with members of the military also deployed. Around 1,000 local residents have been evacuated from their homes. The Prime Minister, Pedro Sanchez, posted a message of condolence for the families of those killed or injured, expressing his enormous sadness and grief.
2: France is activating an extreme heat emergency plan for the first time in all areas. 9 departments in western France are being put on the highest heatwave alert today, and 24 will be affected on Saturday. The government says cooling centres will be open to shelter the most vulnerable. The International Energy Agency says that the escalation this week in the conflict between the US and Iran has cast a shadow over the outlook for global oil markets. No new strikes have taken place overnight, but the situation remains volatile. From Jerusalem, here's Caroline Davis.
4: Well, we didn't see any strikes overnight, but of course we had seen a series of strikes in the last 2 days previous to that. And we'd also had accusations of strikes again that Iran had said that they had been hit, although we did not get confirmation from the US side that they had again targeted Iran late last night. So at the moment it looks like there's been a pause overnight, but whether or not this means that those tit-for-tat exchanges are now, there's a line drawn under it, or it's a momentary pause and we'll see a resumption, that will be the big question. The other side, of course, is that this is all focused around this particular repercussion of the violence has come from the Strait of Hormuz and arguments about who is in control of the Strait of Hormuz.
2: The South Korean semiconductor company SK Hynix has raised more than $26.5 billion in its New York share offering, making it the largest ever listing by a foreign firm in the US. Archana Shukla has the details.
5: SK Hynix are one of the leading suppliers of memory that we use in our laptops and computers that Dell and Apple sell. They are also one of the largest supplier of memory chips. Everybody talks about the AI computing, but where does the brain power come from? It comes from these memory chips, and SK Hynix, in fact, the second largest manufacturer of that memory chips, and they are now listing in the US market. The demand was 7 times higher than the supply of the receipts, and that somewhere shows that there is still interest in the AI boom.
2: Archana Shukla, World News from.
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0: Greedy from Tate McRae, Fabulous Radio across Patea. 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
2: Good afternoon, Dave. Afternoon, kids. We are back with the kids' quiz, and finally, it is Friday. The weekend has begun. Let's have a little look at yesterday's quiz questions and see how well you did. So the first one was, which fruit is radioactive? Is it A, bananas, B, kiwis, or C, avocados? What did you think? A, B, or C? Shout your answer at the radio as loud as you can. And the correct answer is A, bananas. The second question yesterday, which country has a unicorn as its national animal? A, Scotland, B, Norway, or C, Wales? And the correct answer is A, Scotland. New questions for today. You've got the whole week to think about these. New questions for today. You've got the whole weekend to think about these. Which country has more sheep than people? A, Iceland, B, New Zealand, or C, Norway? And the second one for today, which animal has fingerprints almost identical to humans? A, gorillas, B, koalas, or C, pandas? You've got the whole weekend to think about those. I'll be back with you again on Monday to see if you got them right. And between now and then, hope you have a fabulous weekend. Back to you, Dave.
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0: Bruno Mars, I Just Might, Fabulous Radio, playing all over Pattaya now. I'm Dave Sherwood. Thank you for joining me today with Taylor Swift and Post Malone, just ahead of the local news at 4:30.
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0: Coming up now, the local and national news, sponsored by the Speak Easy Language School, bringing Thai lessons one-on-one to you anywhere in the world.
1: Police have arrested a private hospital employee accused of acting as a broker for Chinese nationals seeking to give birth in Thailand. Investigators say the woman arranged childbirth packages costing around 70,000 baht, receiving a commission of 20,000 baht for handling the paperwork. Medical records reportedly reveal 164 Chinese mothers whose children's births were registered using Thai men as the fathers. The records officer is alleged to have been part of the so-called Chinese childbirth network for more than 5 years, with police now examining whether others were involved. Police in Samut Prakan are liaising with officers in Pattaya after the apparent death of American social media personality Connor Murphy. The 32-year-old bodybuilder, who had more than 2.3 million followers online, was involved in a well-publicized incident in Pattaya 2 years ago after allegedly attacking his Thai girlfriend during what witnesses described as a mental health episode. This week, police were called to his rented home in Samut Prakan after reports he had smashed much of the property and sprayed black and yellow paint throughout the house. Witnesses said Murphy appeared highly agitated, shouting loudly, rolling on the pavement and raising his hands in prayer before suddenly running into a nearby lake. Officers wisely chose not to follow him into the water, instead calling rescue teams. After swimming for some time, he disappeared beneath the surface. Rescue divers recovered his body around 30 minutes later from water approximately 10 meters deep. A post-mortem examination is now underway to establish the cause of death. Travelers heading to Taiwan or flying with airlines whose journeys begin there before continuing to Thailand and beyond are being advised to check directly with their airline or travel agent. At least one carrier has warned of delays and possible cancellations as a typhoon approaches the island. Disruption is expected between July 10th and 12th, depending on the storm's eventual track. Prime Minister Anutin Chanvirakul has personally inspected construction work on Bangkok's new Purple Line after heavy rain caused water to leak into part of an underground tunnel system. The leak occurred within a construction shaft beneath the tunnel and prompted an immediate safety inspection involving engineers and transport officials. Authorities stress there is no immediate danger, but say investigations are continuing before work resumes. Four Indian nationals have been arrested in Bangkok after police uncovered an attempt to smuggle protected wildlife out of Thailand. Officers seized 100 Indian star tortoises, together with a gibbon and a langur, during a raid on a house in the capital. Investigators say they had watched members of the group transfer suitcases containing the animals to another Indian national at a hotel before the luggage was taken towards the airport. All four suspects have reportedly confessed. Police believe they form part of a much larger international wildlife trafficking network. There has been yet another serious construction accident on Bangkok's Rama II Road. A pile-driving crane collapsed at a worksite, killing one worker. Police, rescue teams and engineering experts were called to investigate, while motorists faced lengthy delays. Sadly, it is another addition to the growing list of serious accidents associated with major construction projects along the route. And now, something rather more uplifting. Researchers from Maha Sarakam University have announced the discovery of an entirely new species of dinosaur in Thailand. The long-necked dinosaur lived around 150 million years ago and represents the first discovery of its kind anywhere in Southeast Asia. It has been named Uragosaurus, combining the Sanskrit word uraga, meaning serpent, with the Greek saurus, meaning lizard. The discovery brings the total number of officially named Thai dinosaur species to 15. Meanwhile, closer to home, police and rescue teams rushed to a house in Sattahip after neighbours reported seeing a man attacking his wife with an electrical cable. Before officers arrived, it is believed the man drank ammonia-based cleaning fluid and forced his wife to do the same. Both were taken to hospital for treatment, although, not surprisingly, they were transported separately while police investigate what led to the attack. Strong winds across Pattaya Bay this week proved too much for one aging tourist boat, which broke free from its moorings before running aground on the beach just before midnight. Onlookers captured the incident on video as waves continued battering several anchored vessels. The owner believes someone may have deliberately released the boat. Others suggest it had been out of service for some time and that aging equipment simply failed. Investigators will now attempt to establish exactly what happened. And congratulations to rescue volunteers in Sriracha, who successfully located two Thai women after they became lost on mountain trails after dark. Around 40 rescuers took part in the search using GPS coordinates supplied by the stranded hikers, who thankfully remained in phone contact throughout. Equipped with ropes, first aid kits, machetes, and plenty of determination, the teams reached the women after around 30 minutes. After a well-earned drink of water and a short rest, both were safely escorted back down the mountain. The weekend forecast changes very little. Expect three mostly overcast days with occasional sunny spells, the chance of showers almost anywhere and at any time. Highs of around 34 degrees, overnight lows of 28, and humidity remaining firmly in charge.
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0: Olivia Rodrigo and Stupid Song with Fabulous Radio. 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

0: That's Morning Sun from Zara Larsson, Fabulous Radio across Pattaya with Liam Gallagher in a few moments' time. First of all, Kids Quiz with Megan. Afternoon, Megan.
1: Good afternoon, Dave. Afternoon, kids. We are back with the Kids Quiz, and finally, it is Friday. The weekend has begun. Let's have a little look at yesterday's quiz questions and see how well you did. So the first one was, which fruit is radioactive? Is it A, bananas, B, kiwis, or C, avocados? What did you think? A, B, or C? Shout your answer at the radio as loud as you can. And the correct answer is A, bananas. The second question yesterday, which country has a unicorn as its national animal? A, Scotland, B, Norway, or C, Wales? And the correct answer is A, Scotland. New questions for today. You've got the whole week to think about these. New questions for today. You've got the whole weekend to think about these. Which country has more sheep than people? A, Iceland, B, New Zealand, or C, Norway? And the second one for today, which animal has fingerprints almost identical to humans? A, gorillas, B, koalas, or C, pandas? You've got the whole weekend to think about those. I'll be back with you again on Monday to see if you got them right. And between now and then, hope you have a fabulous weekend. Back to you, Dave.
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0: Liam Gallagher, Now That I Found You, Don't Go, Fabulous Radio across Patea just before 5 o'clock. 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
2: British Museum. 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
3: BBC News with Danielle Jaworowiecka. Wildfires have killed at least 11 people in Spain's southern province of Almeria. Several victims were found in their cars. Others had tried to escape as the fire spread. 19 people are unaccounted for. Here's Alison Freeman.
4: It seems that what's happened in this situation is that the area was being evacuated. Those that have died have not taken the recommended route to leave the area. Now, eyewitnesses are saying what they think has happened is that a power cable has come down, and when that power cable has come down, it sent fire spreading into a wooded area and caused even more fire and made it impossible for people to leave the area.
3: The International Energy Agency says that the escalation this week in the conflict between the US and Iran has cast a shadow over the outlook for global oil markets. The IEA had forecast that the agreement between Washington and Tehran last month to end their conflict and fully reopen the Strait of Hormuz would lead to a significant rise in oil supply in the coming months. Sebastian Usher reports.
5: As soon as the interim deal was finally signed between the US and Iran, a lot of the pressure on the global oil market eased. The International Energy Agency says that global supply rose by 4.1 million barrels a day last month, although that's still nearly 10 million barrels lower than the pre-war level. The price of oil has duly fallen, lessening the political pressure on President Trump over the economic fallout of the war against Iran. But once again, hostilities have spiked this week over the Strait of Hormuz. That's prompted the IEA to warn that its upbeat forecast for a continuing rise in oil supply over the coming months may be over-optimistic.
3: Japan's lower house of parliament has passed a bill aimed at averting a looming succession crisis for the imperial family. It allows women to keep their royal status after marriage, although it doesn't entertain the possibility of a woman emperor, despite the idea having wide public support in Japan. It means Emperor Naruhito's only child, Princess Aiko, will remain barred from the throne. The US Secretary of State Marco Rubio has invited ministers from more than 60 countries to a summit in Washington next week to discuss what his department is calling the resurgence of transnational far-left terrorism. Thomas Becker reports.
6: The meeting is expected to bring together ministers and senior officials from regions including Europe and Asia. US media, however, are reporting that many European leaders are unlikely to attend as they don't view left-wing political terrorism as a major issue. Some US officials voiced concern that the Trump administration is trying to use counter-terrorism tools to crack down on activists at home they view as left-wing extremists. Labeling them as terrorists can unlock investigative tools such as surveillance.
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1: Hello, I'm Shabnam Yunus-Jewell at the BBC Sports Centre with the latest World Cup news. France are through to their third successive World Cup semi-final after

0: A 2-0 win over Morocco in Boston. Kylian Mbappe missed a penalty in the first half, but recovered in the second half to put the French ahead in the 60th minute. That goal putting him level with Lionel Messi as tournament top scorer. Ousmane Dembele doubled their lead 6 minutes later. England defender Jarrell Kwanzaa has been given a two-match ban for his red card against Mexico in the World Cup last 16. The former Liverpool player will miss Saturday's quarter-final with Norway and a potential semi-final against Argentina or Switzerland. Meanwhile, a Norway striker, Erling Haaland, says all the pressure is on England leading into their quarter-final meeting on Saturday, and there'll be a lot of familiarity for the Manchester City star.
1: It's a special game, yeah, definitely. I think for me, it's super special because I play in England and I'm born in England. And yeah, you also play against teammates and everything. So it's a bit, it's not weird, but it's, I don't know the name in English. It's a funny game and it's going to be nice.
0: And the United States have confirmed that forward Christian Pulisic fractured his leg during his side's 4-1 defeat by Belgium in their World Cup last 16 match. The 27-year-old appeared to suffer the injury early in the second half as he attempted a shot but instead kicked the back of Belgium midfielder Yuri Tielemans' leg. US Soccer and Pulisic's team AC Milan will now collaborate on his recovery plan. And for more World Cup news from the BBC, go to bbc.com/football.
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0: That's Young Cook and Standing Next to You. We are Fabulous Radio across Pattaya. I'm Dave Sherwood. Something from you too from the 80s in a few moments' time. And Ella Henderson just before the news update at 5:30.
1: For most parents, the future of their children is a key issue. 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
1: Coming up now, the local and national news, sponsored by the Speak Easy Language School, bringing Thai lessons one-on-one to you anywhere in the world.
2: Police have arrested a private hospital employee accused of acting as a broker for Chinese nationals seeking to give birth in Thailand. Investigators say the woman arranged childbirth packages costing around 70,000 baht, receiving a commission of 20,000 baht for handling the paperwork. Medical records reportedly reveal 164 Chinese mothers whose children's births were registered using Thai men as the fathers. The records officer is alleged to have been part of the so-called Chinese childbirth network for more than 5 years, with police now examining whether others were involved. Police in Samut Prakan are liaising with officers in Pattaya after the apparent death of American social media personality Connor Murphy. The 32-year-old bodybuilder, who had more than 2.3 million followers online, was involved in a well-publicized incident in Pattaya 2 years ago after allegedly attacking his Thai girlfriend during what witnesses described as a mental health episode. This week, police were called to his rented home in Samut Prakan after reports he had smashed much of the property and sprayed black and yellow paint throughout the house. Witnesses said Murphy appeared highly agitated, shouting loudly, rolling on the pavement and raising his hands in prayer before suddenly running into a nearby lake. Officers wisely chose not to follow him into the water, instead calling rescue teams. After swimming for some time, he disappeared beneath the surface. Rescue divers recovered his body around 30 minutes later from water approximately 10 meters deep. A post-mortem examination is now underway to establish the cause of death. Travelers heading to Taiwan or flying with airlines whose journeys begin there before continuing to Thailand and beyond are being advised to check directly with their airline or travel agent. At least one carrier has warned of delays and possible cancellations as a typhoon approaches the island. Disruption is expected between July 10th and 12th, depending on the storm's eventual track. Prime Minister Anutin Chanvirakul has personally inspected construction work on Bangkok's new Purple Line after heavy rain caused water to leak into part of an underground tunnel system. The leak occurred within a construction shaft beneath the tunnel and prompted an immediate safety inspection involving engineers and transport officials. Authorities stress there is no immediate danger, but say investigations are continuing before work resumes. Four Indian nationals have been arrested in Bangkok after police uncovered an attempt to smuggle protected wildlife out of Thailand. Officers seized 100 Indian star tortoises, together with a gibbon and a langur, during a raid on a house in the capital. Investigators say they had watched members of the group transfer suitcases containing the animals to another Indian national at a hotel before the luggage was taken towards the airport. All four suspects have reportedly confessed. Police believe they form part of a much larger international wildlife trafficking network. There has been yet another serious construction accident on Bangkok's Rama II Road. A pile-driving crane collapsed at a worksite, killing one worker. Police, rescue teams, and engineering experts were called to investigate, while motorists faced lengthy delays. Sadly, it is another addition to the growing list of serious accidents associated with major construction projects along the route. And now, something rather more uplifting. Researchers from Maha Sarakam University have announced the discovery of an entirely new species of dinosaur in Thailand. The long-necked dinosaur lived around 150 million years ago and represents the first discovery of its kind anywhere in Southeast Asia. It has been named Urugasaurus, combining the Sanskrit word uraga, meaning serpent, with the Greek saurus, meaning lizard. The discovery brings the total number of officially named Thai dinosaur species to 15. Meanwhile, closer to home, police and rescue teams rushed to a house in Sattahip after neighbours reported seeing a man attacking his wife with an electrical cable. Before officers arrived, it is believed the man drank ammonia-based cleaning fluid and forced his wife to do the same. Both were taken to hospital for treatment, although, not surprisingly, they were transported separately while police investigate what led to the attack. Strong winds across Pattaya Bay this week proved too much for one aging tourist boat, which broke free from its moorings before running aground on the beach just before midnight. Onlookers captured the incident on video as waves continued battering several anchored vessels. The owner believes someone may have deliberately released the boat. Others suggest it had been out of service for some time and that aging equipment simply failed. Investigators will now attempt to establish exactly what happened. And congratulations to rescue volunteers in Sriracha, who successfully located two Thai women after they became lost on mountain trails after dark. Around 40 rescuers took part in the search using GPS coordinates supplied by the stranded hikers, who thankfully remained in phone contact throughout. Equipped with ropes, first aid kits, machetes, and plenty of determination, the teams reached the women after around 30 minutes. After a well-earned drink of water and a short rest, both were safely escorted back down the mountain. The weekend forecast changes very little. Expect three mostly overcast days with occasional sunny spells, the chance of showers almost anywhere and at any time. Highs of around 34 degrees, overnight lows of 28, and humidity remaining firmly in charge.
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0: 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In a few moments' time, something Gary Barlow and Milky.
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0: Gary Barlow, Rosaline. 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
2: Hello, I'm Shabnam Yunus-Jewell at the BBC Sports Centre with the latest World Cup news. France are through to their third successive World Cup semi-final after a 2-0 win over Morocco in Boston. Kylian Mbappe missed a penalty in the first half but recovered in the second half to put the French ahead in the 60th minute. That goal putting him level with Lionel Messi as tournament top scorer. Ousmane Dembele doubled their lead 6 minutes later. England defender Gerald Quansah has been given a two-match ban for his red card against Mexico in the World Cup last 16. The former Liverpool player will miss Saturday's quarter-final with Norway and a potential semi-final against Argentina or Switzerland. Meanwhile, Norway striker Erling Haaland says all the pressure is on England leading into their quarter-final meeting on Saturday, and there'll be a lot of familiarity for the Manchester City star.
3: It's a special game, yeah, definitely. I think for me, it's super special because I play in England and I'm born in England. And yeah, you also play against teammates and everything. So it's a bit, it's not weird, but it's, I don't know the name in English. It's a funny game and it's going to be nice.
2: And the United States have confirmed that forward Christian Pulisic fractured his leg during his side's 4-1 defeat by Belgium in their World Cup last 16 match. The 27-year-old appeared to suffer the injury early in the second half as he attempted a shot but instead kicked the back of Belgium midfielder Yuri Tielemans' leg. US Soccer and Pulisic's team AC Milan will now collaborate on his recovery plan. And for more World Cup news from the BBC, go to bbc.com/football.
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0: That's Milky and Just the Way You Are. We are Fabulous Radio, playing all over Pattaya. I'm Dave Sherwood. Have yourself a great weekend. Just before six, Dermot Kennedy and Miley Cyrus.
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0: go
1: be
0: down,
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0: Coming up now, the local and national news, sponsored by the Speak Easy Language School, bringing Thai lessons one-on-one to you anywhere in the world.
1: Coming up in and around the city of Pattaya over the coming week, lots for sports fans. The Pattaya Youth Futsal Tournament is now underway. That's running until the 13th of July at Pattaya City School 11. Then from Wednesday the 15th through to Friday the 17th, Pattaya hosts its Youth Petanque Championship at the Pattaya City Youth Centre Sports Ground. On Saturday the 11th of July, the Royal Garden Plaza Pattaya will host the Little Tepraya 2026 pageant. That's starting from 1 p.m. on the ground floor, giving young contestants the chance to showcase their talents on stage. Sure to be a fun afternoon, and everyone's invited to come along and cheer on the participants. If you're looking to get active this week, every Tuesday and Thursday throughout July, Terminal 21 is hosting free evening aerobics sessions on the second floor in the Tokyo Zone. The classes run from 6 till 7 p.m. and are open to everyone. Plus, anyone who attends four sessions will receive a 150 baht Pier 21 food court voucher while stocks last. Motor fans won't want to miss the Sport and Motors show that's also at the Terminal 21 shopping mall. Running from the 14th through until the 26th of July, featuring the latest models from leading brands along with exclusive show offers. You'll find that on the ground floor in the Paris zone. Food lovers are in for a treat at the Siam Country Resort this week. Every Thursday is steak day, with a 20% off all steak dishes. 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Or if you fancy a Chinese Wednesdays, or Wok Wednesday at the Loft Pub out by the Mapachan Lake, where they're serving up traditional UK-style Chinese dishes. On Saturday night, it's Indian night, with beef, chicken or lamb curry, with all the trimmings for just 395 baht. And rounding off the weekend, Sundays feature their popular Sunday carvery from midday till 4 p.m. That's an all-you-can-eat with your choice of five meats, all the trimmings included, for just 495 baht. Looking ahead to next weekend, the annual Pattaya Marathon, now in its 33rd year, takes place on the 18th and 19th of July. The two-day event starts and finishes at Terminal 21 Pattaya Shopping Mall, with road closures expected in various parts of the city throughout the weekend. For more info on these events, visit our events page over on our website, alwayspattaya.com.
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3: BBC News with Danielle Jaworzyńska. Research by the BBC has established that foreigners from more than 40 countries are now known to have died fighting for Russia in Ukraine. The BBC Russian service maintains a list of named service personnel who've been killed, which shows that at least 3,500 foreigners have died fighting for Russia. The BBC's Olga Ivshina reports.
4: Russia is widening its recruitment efforts as it looks for new ways to replenish its forces in Ukraine. A BBC investigation has identified at least 3,589 foreign nationals killed while fighting for Russia from more than 40 countries. The largest group were North Korean troops deployed under a military agreement with Moscow. Others came from Africa, Latin America, Asia, and the former Soviet republics. Researchers say recruitment has shifted from prison inmates to overseas volunteers seeking higher wages, and more recently to labour migrants pressured into signing military contracts.
3: Wildfires have killed at least 12 people in Spain's southern province of Almeria. Several victims were found in their cars. Others had tried to escape as the fire spread. 19 people are unaccounted for. Here's Alison Freeman.
5: Eyewitnesses said a power cable had fallen, causing the fire to spread to a wooded area. Hundreds of firefighters have been working throughout the night. Members of the military have also been deployed, and at least 7 helicopters are being used to tackle the flames. A further 19 people are thought to be missing, and the regional president has warned the number of dead is likely to rise.
3: A Serbian man has reportedly been partially sucked out of a window of a Boeing 737 shortly after takeoff. Reports say the 61-year-old was sucked out of the opening head first, as far as his shoulders. His wife is said to have stopped him being pulled out altogether by holding on to him for 5 minutes. Theo Leggett has more details.
6: The aircraft, an 18-year-old Boeing 737, was a few minutes into an early morning flight from Thessaloniki to Memmingen when the incident happened. Ryanair say a window became dislodged. Media reports quote witnesses describing a loud bang before the window shattered and oxygen masks dropped down. A 61-year-old Serbian man is reported to have been partially sucked out of the plane, although he was restrained by his seatbelt. Ryanair has not commented on the cause of the incident, although local reports claim it was due to debris from a damaged engine striking the window.
3: Japan's lower house of parliament has passed a bill aimed at averting a looming succession crisis for the imperial family. It allows women to keep their royal status after marriage, although it doesn't entertain the possibility of a woman emperor, despite the idea having wide public support in Japan. It means Emperor Naruhito's only child, Princess Aiko, will remain barred from the throne. You're listening to the World News from the BBC.
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0: 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From the decade that brought you the Rubik's Cube, Only Fools and Horses.
7: What a plonker, Rodney.
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8: Hi, welcome to the show. This time we have news on Hue and Cry, The Bluebells, Earth, Wind and Fire, and in for a chat later, Carol Decker from Tapao. This very week in 1986, trailblazing Richard Branson was trying to set a transatlantic speed record across the water in 3 days.
9: Hopefully Sunday morning we'll be there for
7: Sunday lunch anyway.
8: And they made it, but the record was dismissed due to some kind of technicality. Now let's start with Cutting Crew, who are keeping themselves very busy in 2026, with live dates taking them across Europe and beyond. Nick Van Eed and the band are lined up for Hamburg on July the 18th, Odder in Norway, East Sussex in the UK, and somewhere in Germany that I can't quite pronounce in August. And they're part of the Sands event in Cancun, Mexico in October as well. All of those places are going to rock when they go into this one. I Just Died in Your Arms Tonight on Totally 80s.

From Bowie, Modern Love on Totally 80s, where we now turn to Hue and Cry. And you can now catch the Brothers Kane live mixing intimate electro-acoustic shows and full band dates for later on in the year. Pat and Greg play Cardiff this weekend, with further summer dates following in Kendal, Dundee and Blackpool. Then, come October time, they switch to full band shows in support of their current album, Everybody, which is available now. But let's tack all the way back to the one that kicked in the door for the lads. It's Labour of Love on Totally 80s. And you say-

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1: What a tune. Hue and Cry, Labour of Love on Totally 80s. Now let's move on to fellow Scottish 80s favourites, the Bluebells, and they're back on stage this summer with shows including Party at the Palace in Linlithgow, that's on August the 8th, and Kelvin Grove Bandstand in Glasgow on August the 15th. The guys are probably best remembered for a certain song that had a great run in the 80s and then a 90s revival because of a TV advert. Here it comes now on Totally 80s.

0: Summer vibe from the Bluebells, Young at Heart on Totally 80s. And this is the show that gives you the chance to butt in and play us your all-time 80s top three. You just need to head into Facebook, find us there under This Is Totally 80s. Let me see those songs there. Your set could be on the air as soon as next week even. But coming up next, it's the set picked out by Marcel Fuller. He's going to start with a personal favourite of mine from Howard Jones. Next.
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tip-top, all-time 80s top three supplied by Marcel Fuller has Kate Bush at the top, running up that hill, Phil Collins in the middle, One More Night, and my favourite this time, as I mentioned before, Howard Jones's No One Is To Blame, which is a personal favourite. Marcel, great set. Thank you very much for getting involved. Now let's mention some brand new Facebook friends who's just joined us recently. Hi to Clive Adams and Emma Hewitt as well. And still to come in this hour, we're catching up with Carol Decker for a chat. She's from Tapal. Also hearing music from A-ha, Earth, Wind & Fire, and next, The Human League.

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Cracking stuff from the Human League, Keep Feeling Fascination on Totally 80s, where we now turn to Earth, Wind & Fire. They're on the road this summer with Lionel Richie. And this weekend, they're on stage in Canada. The tour continues across North America throughout July and August, before Earth, Wind & Fire head off on their own set of shows in September, including Vancouver, Reno, Santa Barbara and San Diego. They also have a Vegas run at the Venetian Theatre scheduled for October. So, busy times for the guys who gave us this. Let's groove on Totally 80s.

0: typical Norwegian drama from AHA. Stay on these roads on Totally 80s, and that brings us round now to special guest time. And recently, Carol Decker from Tapao was giving us her wisdom on how the music industry has changed over the years.
1: I think back in my day, we're probably coming to the tail end of when you just wrote songs and you sang them and you went out on the road. Now it's the L'Oreal endorsement, it's all the other sort of business activities that go with your career. And the youngsters, they seem so driven and so focused. I was drunk as a skunk most of the time, just like in the tour bus with a key to a Holiday Inn and a guitar in the other hand. Just like, we were Vikings, we were pirates. They're all just so controlled now, aren't they? But they probably have longer careers than me and have loads more money. But there you go.
0: Always good to know where you went wrong. This one, though, was a solid win for Tapao. Heart and Soul on Totally 80s.

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0: You're listening to Totally 80s. I'm Gary King. And next in Total Recall, the biggest songs from this week in 86. As well as Robert Palmer, we'll also hear from Bananarama. It's Total Recall from 1986. Next.
1: 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Crystal clear sound, no crackle, no nonsense. 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
2: BBC News with Danielle Jaworzniewska. Research by the BBC has established that foreigners from more than 40 countries are now known to have died fighting for Russia in Ukraine. The BBC Russian service maintains a list of named service personnel who've been killed, which shows that at least 3,500 foreigners have died fighting for Russia. Olga Evshina reports.
3: The largest group were North Korean troops deployed under a military agreement with Moscow. Others came from Africa, Latin America, Asia, and the former Soviet republics. Researchers say recruitment has shifted from prison inmates to overseas volunteers. seeking higher wages, and more recently, to labor migrants pressured into signing military contracts. Even so, foreigners account for less than 2% of more than 230,000 Russian military deaths, the BBC has verified.
2: The authorities in southern Spain say a devastating wildfire has killed at least 12 people. The leader of the Andalusia region said a further 23 people remained unaccounted for. Some of the victims were found in their cars. At least four of them are believed to be British nationals. BBC Weather's Chris Fawkes has more details on how the fire spread.
4: We had southeasterly winds, so that's just been fanning the flames. Now, where that wildfire started, you had hills to the west. And so those southeasterly winds would have not only fanned the flames, but actually worse still, pushed the wildfires up the hills, which would have burnt things a lot more quickly. So we see a very, very rapid spread of this fire.
2: France is activating an extreme heat emergency plan for the first time in all areas. Nine departments in western France are being put on the highest heatwave alert today, and 24 will be affected on Saturday. The government says cooling centres will be open to shelter the most vulnerable. A Serbian man has reportedly been partially sucked out of a window of a Boeing 737 shortly after takeoff. Ryanair, one of Europe's biggest airlines, confirmed that a passenger on board a flight from Thessaloniki in Greece to Memmingen in Germany required medical attention after a window became dislodged. Theo Leggett has the latest.
5: Local media have been speaking to people who are on the plane, and their reports are that there was a loud bang shortly after takeoff when the plane was travelling at about 15,000 feet, 5,000 metres. The oxygen masks came down, and a man sitting near the window was, as they put it, partially sucked out of the plane. His head and shoulders were out. Fortunately, he doesn't appear to have been seriously injured. We don't know why the window was broken. Local reports again suggest that there was an engine failure on the aircraft, and that it was hit by debris from the engine, which caused it to break. And there are precedents for that having happened in the past.
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8: It's 1986, baby.
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9: The hell it does. 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
8: Kurt Russell and emerging talent Kim Cattrall facing down some big trouble in Little China. Meanwhile, in the charts, Sly Fox. Let's go all the way on Totally 80s.

0: Sly Fox, Let's Go All The Way in the charts this week in 1986, the year the sequel Aliens came out. Ripley, of course, had to face up to the scary monster, but also a rather slippery Burke.
1: I'm Burke, Carter Burke. I work for the company, but don't let that fool you. I'm really an okay guy.
2: Just tell me one thing, Burke. You're going out there to destroy them, right? Not to study, not to bring back, but to wipe them out.
1: That's the plan. You have my word on it.
2: All right, I'm in.
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3: Go!

0: 1986, Bananarama, Venus. This was the year Ronald Reagan was uncharacteristically on the back foot over a scandal they called Irangate.
1: Well, now you're going to hear the facts from a White House source, and you know my name. In spite of the wildly speculative and false stories about arms for hostages and alleged ransom payments, we did not, repeat, did not trade weapons or anything else for hostages. Nor will we.
0: You didn't often hear him sounding like that in the day. Now, back in the charts, it's Madonna on Totally 80s.

0: One of her turning point songs, Madonna, Papa Don't Preach, top five this week in 1986. The year where a presenter, frankly a little out of her depth, introduced us to a future superstar.
1: Now you've done quite a bit, haven't you?
2: Yes.
1: What? How, why are you special in the sports world?
2: The Bobby Charlton Soccer School finals, skills finals.
1: Brilliant, so where are you off to?
2: Barcelona for 2 weeks.
1: Gosh, is that Maradona?
3: No.
1: It's the wrong one, isn't it? Isn't that Argentina? Who's the star in Barcelona?
2: Mark Hughes and Gary Lineker.
1: Well, of course, I knew that, really. I was just pretending.
0: The voice of a young David Beckham there. Meanwhile, at number one, it's Wham on Totally 80s.

0: Janandi from Wham, number one this very week in 1986 with The Edge of Heaven. We'll do a different chart and a different year 7 days from now, but on the way next, it's the all-time 80s top three sent into our Facebook page by Arabella Capri. Lovely name. And she's going to start with Tom Petty next.
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Three awesome tunes, all picked out by Arabella Capri as her all-time 80s top three. Texas at the top, I Don't Wanna Love Her. My favourite was in the middle, Midnight Oil, Beds Are Burning, cracking tune. And at number three, another favourite, Tom Petty, I Won't Back Down. Arabella, a lovely set. Thank you very much for getting involved. Let's also mention some brand new Facebook friends again. Hi, this time to Max Barrett and Jana Schmidt. Thank you very much for all of your efforts recently over on Facebook for us. Right, still to come in the show this time, we'll be hearing from Level 42, Shakespeare's sister, Prince, and next, Chaka Khan.

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Melly Mel on Rapping Duties, I Feel For You. But who encouraged her to break into the music business early days? We'll find out about that in 7 days' time when Chaka Khan is our special guest. Back to this week, though, and a new Prince collection is on the way, opening up yet more material from the vault. Timeless brings together 10 rare and unreleased studio recordings from different parts of Prince's career. It's out on CD and vinyl on August the 28th. And let's hope there's something on there as good as this. I Wish You Heaven on Totally 80s.

Your History, Shakespeare's Sister on Totally 80s. Now let's move on to Level 42, who are keeping real busy this summer with festival dates now underway and a headline tour still to come later on this year. Mark King and the lads were in the Netherlands on Thursday night. This weekend they're back in the UK for Chill Fest in Tring, and then they've got 80s calling dates in Dundee and Darlington across July and August before heading off to Germany and Switzerland in November. So, plenty of places and chances to hear great songs like this one, Lessons in Love on Totally 80s.

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3: BBC News, I'm John Shea. Research by the BBC has established that foreigners from more than 40 countries are now known to have died fighting for Russia in Ukraine. The BBC Russian service maintains a list of named service personnel who've been killed. Here's Olga Ivshina.
4: Russia is widening its recruitment efforts as it looks for new ways to replenish its forces in Ukraine. A BBC investigation has identified at least 3,589 foreign nationals killed while fighting for Russia from more than 40 countries. The largest group were North Korean troops deployed under a military agreement with Moscow. Others came from Africa, Latin America, Asia, and the former Soviet republics. Researchers say recruitment has shifted from prison inmates to overseas volunteers seeking higher wages, and more recently to labour migrants pressured into signing military contracts.
3: The authorities in southern Spain say a devastating wildfire has killed at least 12 people. The leader of the Andalusia region, Juanma Moreno, said a further 23 people remained unaccounted for. Some of the victims were found in their cars. France is activating an extreme heat emergency plan for the first time in all areas. 9 departments in western France are being put on the highest heatwave alert today, and 24 will be affected on Saturday. Our Global Affairs reporter Mimi Swaby reports.
5: France is suffering its third crippling heatwave of the year and is now under its highest red heat alert. The government says cooling centres will be open to shelter the most vulnerable, and a special civil response team will mobilise additional resources. The authorities in several regions have imposed water use restrictions. Wildfires displaced about 10,000 people in southern France earlier this week, as bone-dry vegetation fueled fast-moving flames. With temperatures now expected to climb above 40 degrees Celsius, the French High Council on Climate has again warned the country's efforts on cutting emissions and climate adaptation remain insufficient.
3: The World Health Organization has warned that a cholera outbreak in Sudan could worsen as conflict, mass displacement, and the rainy season exacerbate a humanitarian crisis. The agency says the disease is spreading across several states, particularly Darfur and Kordofan, where aid and healthcare access remains severely limited. WHO has expressed particular concern about the city of El Obeid, which is besieged by the paramilitary rapid support forces. Dr. Shibla Sabane is from the WHO.
6: Cholera is back and it's affecting several states. We are particularly concerned about the spread to El Obeid in North Kordofan, where the access is very limited and where the fragile health system is under increasing strain. Health facilities are overwhelmed there and access to care is very, very.
1: That was the world news from the BBC in London. 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

0: Coming up now, the local and national news, sponsored by the Speak Easy Language School, bringing Thai lessons one-on-one to you anywhere in the world.
1: Coming up in and around the city of Pattaya over the coming week, lots for sports fans. The Pattaya Youth Futsal Tournament is now underway. That's running until the 13th of July at Pattaya City School 11. Then from Wednesday the 15th through to Friday the 17th, Pattaya hosts its Youth Petanque Championship at the Pattaya City Youth Centre Sports Ground. On Saturday the 11th of July, the Royal Garden Plaza Pattaya will host the Little Tepraya 2026 pageant. That's starting from 1 p.m. on the ground floor, giving young contestants the chance to showcase their talents on stage. Sure to be a fun afternoon, and everyone's invited to come along and cheer on the participants. If you're looking to get active this week, every Tuesday and Thursday throughout July, Terminal 21 is hosting free evening aerobics sessions on the second floor in the Tokyo Zone. The classes run from 6 till 7 p.m. and are open to everyone. Plus, anyone who attends four sessions will receive a 150 baht Pier 21 food court voucher while stocks last. Motor fans won't want to miss the Sport and Motors show that's also at the Terminal 21 shopping mall. Running from the 14th through until the 26th of July, featuring the latest models from leading brands along with exclusive show offers. You'll find that on the ground floor in the Paris zone. Food lovers are in for a treat at the Siam Country Resort this week. Every Thursday is steak day, with a 20% off all steak dishes. 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Served with all the trimmings for just 295 baht. Or if you fancy a Chinese Wednesday, so Wok Wednesday at the Loft Pub out by the Mapachan Lake, where they're serving up traditional UK-style Chinese dishes. On Saturday night, it's Indian night with beef, chicken or lamb curry with all the trimmings for just 395 baht. And rounding off the weekend, Sundays feature their popular Sunday carvery from midday till 4 p.m. That's an all-you-can-eat with your choice of five meats, all the trimmings included, for just 495 baht. Looking ahead to next weekend, the annual Pattaya Marathon, now in its 33rd year, takes place on the 18th and 19th of July. The two-day event starts and finishes at Terminal 21 Pattaya Shopping Mall, with road closures expected in various parts of the city throughout the weekend. For more info on these events, visit our events page over on our website, alwayspattaya.com.
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2: 2 hours away. BBC News, I'm John Shea. Research by the BBC has established that foreigners from more than 40 countries are now known to have died fighting for Russia in Ukraine. The BBC Russian service maintains a list of named service personnel who've been killed, which shows that at least 3,500 foreigners have died fighting for Russia. Olga Evshina reports.
3: The largest group were North Korean troops deployed under a military agreement with Moscow. Others came from Africa, Latin America, Asia, and the former Soviet republics. Researchers say recruitment has shifted from prison inmates to overseas volunteers seeking higher wages, and more recently, to labor migrants pressured into signing military contracts. Even so, foreigners account for less than 2% of more than 230,000 Russian military deaths, the BBC has verified.
2: The emergency services in southern Spain say they're fighting a terrible and very complex fire, which is spreading very fast. It's killed at least 12 people, with 23 still unaccounted for. The Andalusian regional government has declared 3 days of mourning for the victims of the fire in Los Gallardos. Some of the victims were found in their cars. At least four of them are believed to be British nationals. Juanma Moreno is the leader of the Andalusia region.
4: It may be that in searching for an escape route at too late a stage, because there hadn't been a prior decision on their part, eventually the escape routes weren't suitable and they found themselves in a dead end, a trap, or in some cases a path from which there was practically no way out.
2: A Serbian man has reportedly been partially sucked out of a window of a Boeing 737 shortly after takeoff. Ryanair, one of Europe's biggest airlines, confirmed that a passenger on a flight from Thessaloniki in Greece to Memmingen in Germany required medical attention after a window became dislodged. Reports say the 61-year-old was sucked out as far as his shoulders. His wife is said to have stopped him being pulled out altogether by holding on to him for 5 minutes. The plane made an emergency landing in Thessaloniki. The World Health Organization has warned that a cholera outbreak in Sudan could worsen as conflict, mass displacement and the rainy season exacerbate a humanitarian crisis. It says the disease is spreading across several states, particularly Darfur and Kordofan, where aid and healthcare access remains severely limited. WHO is particularly concerned about the city of El Obeid, which is besieged by the paramilitary Rapid Support Forces. Dr. Shibley Sabani is the WHO's representative to Sudan.
5: We've recorded more than 1,330 cases with 114 deaths related to cholera. This gave us a case fatality rate of 13.7%, which is extremely high. And of course, the rainy season is expected to worsen the situation.
2: World News.
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0: Coming up now, the local and national news, sponsored by the Speak Easy Language School, bringing Thai lessons one-on-one to you anywhere in the world.
1: Coming up in and around the city of Pattaya over the coming week, lots for sports fans. The Pattaya Youth Futsal Tournament is now underway. That's running until the 13th of July at Pattaya City School 11. Then from Wednesday the 15th through to Friday the 17th, Pattaya hosts its Youth Petong Championship at the Pattaya City Youth Centre Sports Ground. On Saturday the 11th of July, the Royal Garden Plaza Pattaya will host the Little Tepraya 2026 pageant. That's starting from 1 p.m. on the ground floor, giving young contestants the chance to showcase their talents on stage. Sure to be a fun afternoon, and everyone's invited to come along and cheer on the participants. If you're looking to get active this week, every Tuesday and Thursday throughout July, Terminal 21 is hosting free evening aerobic sessions on the second floor in the Tokyo Zone. The classes run from 6 till 7 p.m. and are open to everyone. Plus, anyone who attends four sessions will receive a 150 baht Pier 21 food court voucher while stocks last. Motor fans won't want to miss the Sport and Motors show that's also at the Terminal 21 shopping mall. Running from the 14th through until the 26th of July, featuring the latest models from leading brands along with exclusive show offers. You'll find that on the ground floor in the Paris zone. 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On Saturday night, it's Indian night, with beef, chicken or lamb curry, with all the trimmings for just 395 baht. And rounding off the weekend, Sundays feature their popular Sunday carvery from midday till 4 p.m. That's an all-you-can-eat with your choice of five meats, all the trimmings included, for just 495 baht. Looking ahead to next weekend, the annual Pattaya Marathon, now in its 33rd year, takes place on the 18th and 19th of July. The two-day event starts and finishes at Terminal 21 Pattaya Shopping Mall, with road closures expected in various parts of the city throughout the weekend. For more info on these events, visit our events page over on our website, alwayspattaya.com.
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I'm always here. 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

0: Coming up now, the local and national news, sponsored by the Speak Easy Language School, bringing Thai lessons one-on-one to you anywhere in the world.
1: Coming up in and around the city of Pattaya over the coming week, lots for sports fans. The Pattaya Youth Futsal Tournament is now underway. That's running until the 13th of July at Pattaya City School 11. Then from Wednesday the 15th through to Friday the 17th, Pattaya hosts its Youth Petanque Championship at the Pattaya City Youth Centre Sports Ground. On Saturday the 11th of July, the Royal Garden Plaza Pattaya will host the Little Tepraya 2026 pageant. That's starting from 1 p.m. on the ground floor, giving young contestants the chance to showcase their talents on stage. Sure to be a fun afternoon, and everyone's invited to come along and cheer on the participants. If you're looking to get active this week, every Tuesday and Thursday throughout July, Terminal 21 is hosting free evening aerobics sessions on the second floor in the Tokyo Zone. The classes run from 6 till 7 p.m. and are open to everyone. Plus, anyone who attends four sessions will receive a 150 baht Pier 21 food court voucher while stocks last. Motor fans won't want to miss the Sport and Motors show that's also at the Terminal 21 shopping mall. Running from the 14th through until the 26th of July, featuring the latest models from leading brands along with exclusive show offers. You'll find that on the ground floor in the Paris zone. 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And rounding off the weekend, Sundays feature their popular Sunday carvery from midday till 4 p.m. That's an all-you-can-eat with your choice of five meats, all the trimmings included, for just 495 baht. Looking ahead to next weekend, the annual Pattaya Marathon, now in its 33rd year, takes place on the 18th and 19th of July. The two-day event starts and finishes at Terminal 21 Pattaya Shopping Mall, with road closures expected in various parts of the city throughout the weekend. For more info on these events, visit our events page over on our website, alwayspattaya.com.
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A radio? No, of course not. But that's all right, because I'm already there, following you around all day. Crystal clear sound, no crackle, no nonsense. 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

police had to frisk me in the cell thanks to Bell's fine whiskey. I think I said too much, like, do you like my bracelets? Oh wait, they're handcuffs. Last night I said I want your babies. Forget the ice, it's not nice, they drink baby.

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1: Coming up in and around the city of Pattaya over the coming week, lots for sports fans. The Pattaya Youth Futsal Tournament is now underway. That's running until the 13th of July at Pattaya City School 11. Then from Wednesday the 15th through to Friday the 17th, Pattaya hosts its Youth Petanque Championship at the Pattaya City Youth Centre Sports Ground. On Saturday the 11th of July, the Royal Garden Plaza Pattaya will host the Little Tepraya 2026 pageant. That's starting from 1 p.m. on the ground floor, giving young contestants the chance to showcase their talents on stage. Sure to be a fun afternoon, and everyone's invited to come along and cheer on the participants. If you're looking to get active this week, every Tuesday and Thursday throughout July, Terminal 21 is hosting free evening aerobics sessions on the second floor in the Tokyo Zone. The classes run from 6 till 7 p.m. and are open to everyone. Plus, anyone who attends four sessions will receive a 150 baht Pier 21 food court voucher while stocks last. Motor fans won't want to miss the Sport and Motors show that's also at the Terminal 21 shopping mall. Running from the 14th through until the 26th of July, featuring the latest models from leading brands along with exclusive show offers. You'll find that on the ground floor in the Paris zone. 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On Saturday night, it's Indian night, with beef, chicken or lamb curry, with all the trimmings for just 395 baht. And rounding off the weekend, Sundays feature their popular Sunday carvery from midday till 4 p.m. That's an all-you-can-eat with your choice of five meats, all the trimmings included, for just 495 baht. Looking ahead to next weekend, the annual Pattaya Marathon, now in its 33rd year, takes place on the 18th and 19th of July. The two-day event starts and finishes at Terminal 21 Pattaya Shopping Mall, with road closures expected in various parts of the city throughout the weekend. For more info on these events, visit our events page over on our website, alwayspattaya.com.
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0: Coming up now, the local and national news, sponsored by the Speak Easy Language School, bringing Thai lessons one-on-one to you anywhere in the world.
1: Coming up in and around the city of Pattaya over the coming week, lots for sports fans. The Pattaya Youth Futsal Tournament is now underway. That's running until the 13th of July at Pattaya City School 11. Then from Wednesday the 15th through to Friday the 17th, Pattaya hosts its Youth Petong Championship at the Pattaya City Youth Centre Sports Ground. On Saturday the 11th of July, the Royal Garden Plaza Pattaya will host the Little Tepraya 2026 pageant. That's starting from 1 p.m. on the ground floor, giving young contestants the chance to showcase their talents on stage. Sure to be a fun afternoon, and everyone's invited to come along and cheer on the participants. If you're looking to get active this week, every Tuesday and Thursday throughout July, Terminal 21 is hosting free evening aerobic sessions on the second floor in the Tokyo Zone. The classes run from 6 till 7 p.m. and are open to everyone. Plus, anyone who attends four sessions will receive a 150 baht Pier 21 food court voucher while stocks last. Motor fans won't want to miss the Sport and Motors show that's also at the Terminal 21 shopping mall. Running from the 14th through until the 26th of July, featuring the latest models from leading brands along with exclusive show offers. You'll find that on the ground floor in the Paris zone. Food lovers are in for a treat at the Siam Country Resort this week. 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On Saturday night, it's Indian night, with beef, chicken or lamb curry, with all the trimmings for just 395 baht. And rounding off the weekend, Sundays feature their popular Sunday carvery from midday till 4 p.m. That's an all-you-can-eat with your choice of five meats, all the trimmings included, for just 495 baht. Looking ahead to next weekend, the annual Pattaya Marathon, now in its 33rd year, takes place on the 18th and 19th of July. The two-day event starts and finishes at Terminal 21 Pattaya Shopping Mall, with road closures expected in various parts of the city throughout the weekend. For more info on these events, visit our events page over on our website, alwayspattaya.com.
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0: Coming up now, the local and national news, sponsored by the Speak Easy Language School, bringing Thai lessons one-on-one to you anywhere in the world.
1: Coming up in and around the city of Pattaya over the coming week, lots for sports fans. The Pattaya Youth Futsal Tournament is now underway. That's running until the 13th of July at Pattaya City School 11. Then from Wednesday the 15th through to Friday the 17th, Pattaya hosts its Youth Petanque Championship at the Pattaya City Youth Centre Sports Ground. On Saturday the 11th of July, the Royal Garden Plaza Pattaya will host the Little Tepraya 2026 pageant. That's starting from 1 p.m. on the ground floor, giving young contestants the chance to showcase their talents on stage. Sure to be a fun afternoon, and everyone's invited to come along and cheer on the participants. If you're looking to get active this week, every Tuesday and Thursday throughout July, Terminal 21 is hosting free evening aerobic sessions on the second floor in the Tokyo Zone. The classes run from 6 till 7 p.m. and are open to everyone. Plus, anyone who attends four sessions will receive a 150 baht Pier 21 food court voucher while stocks last. Motor fans won't want to miss the Sport and Motors show that's also at the Terminal 21 shopping mall. Running from the 14th through until the 26th of July, featuring the latest models from leading brands along with exclusive show offers. You'll find that on the ground floor in the Paris zone. 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And rounding off the weekend, Sundays feature their popular Sunday carvery from midday till 4 p.m. That's an all-you-can-eat with your choice of five meats, all the trimmings included, for just 495 baht. Looking ahead to next weekend, the annual Pattaya Marathon, now in its 33rd year, takes place on the 18th and 19th of July. The two-day event starts and finishes at Terminal 21 Pattaya Shopping Mall, with road closures expected in various parts of the city throughout the weekend. For more info on these events, visit our events page over on our website, alwayspattaya.com.
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A radio? 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But that's all right, because I'm already there, following you around all day. Crystal clear sound, no crackle, no nonsense. 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
3: Coming up in and around the city of Pattaya over the coming week, lots for sports fans. The Pattaya Youth Futsal Tournament is now underway. That's running until the 13th of July at Pattaya City School 11. Then from Wednesday the 15th through to Friday the 17th, Pattaya hosts its Youth Petanque Championship at the Pattaya City Youth Centre Sports Ground. On Saturday the 11th of July, the Royal Garden Plaza Pattaya will host the Little Tepraya 2026 pageant. That's starting from 1 p.m. on the ground floor, giving young contestants the chance to showcase their talents on stage. Sure to be a fun afternoon, and everyone's invited to come along and cheer on the participants. If you're looking to get active this week, every Tuesday and Thursday throughout July, Terminal 21 is hosting free evening aerobics sessions on the second floor in the Tokyo Zone. The classes run from 6 till 7 p.m. and are open to everyone. Plus, anyone who attends four sessions will receive a 150 baht Pier 21 food court voucher while stocks last. Motor fans won't want to miss the Sport & Motors show that's also at the Terminal 21 shopping mall. Running from the 14th through until the 26th of July, featuring the latest models from leading brands along with exclusive show offers. You'll find that on the ground floor in the Paris zone. Food lovers are in for a treat at the Siam Country Resort this week. Every Thursday is steak day, with a 20% off all steak dishes. Then on Friday, it's their popular Friday specials. 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So with all the trimmings, for just 295 baht. Or if you fancy a Chinese Wednesday, so Wok Wednesday at the Loft Pub out by the Mapachan Lake, where they're serving up traditional UK-style Chinese dishes. On Saturday night, it's Indian night, with beef, chicken or lamb curry, with all the trimmings for just 395 baht. And rounding off the weekend, Sundays feature their popular Sunday carvery from midday till 4 p.m. That's an all-you-can-eat with your choice of five meats, all the trimmings included, for just 495 baht. Looking ahead to next weekend, the annual Pattaya Marathon, now in its 33rd year, takes place on the 18th and 19th of July. The two-day event starts and finishes at Terminal 21 Pattaya Shopping Mall, with road closures expected in various parts of the city throughout the weekend. For more info on these events, visit our events page over on our website, alwayspattaya.com.
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Ladies, if you wouldn't mind, have a quick look in your handbag. 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
1: Coming up in and around the city of Pattaya over the coming week, lots for sports fans. The Pattaya Youth Futsal Tournament is now underway. That's running until the 13th of July at Pattaya City School 11. Then from Wednesday the 15th through to Friday the 17th, Pattaya hosts its Youth Petong Championship at the Pattaya City Youth Centre Sports Ground. On Saturday the 11th of July, the Royal Garden Plaza Pattaya will host the Little Tepraya 2026 pageant. That's starting from 1 p.m. on the ground floor, giving young contestants the chance to showcase their talents on stage. Sure to be a fun afternoon, and everyone's invited to come along and cheer on the participants. If you're looking to get active this week, every Tuesday and Thursday throughout July, Terminal 21 is hosting free evening aerobics sessions on the second floor in the Tokyo Zone. The classes run from 6 till 7 p.m. and are open to everyone. Plus, anyone who attends four sessions will receive a 150 baht Pier 21 food court voucher while stocks last. Motor fans won't want to miss the Sport and Motors show that's also at the Terminal 21 shopping mall. Running from the 14th through until the 26th of July, featuring the latest models from leading brands along with exclusive show offers. You'll find that on the ground floor in the Paris zone. Food lovers are in for a treat at the Siam Country Resort this week. Every Thursday is steak day, with a 20% off all steak dishes. 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Or if you fancy a Chinese Wednesdays, or Wok Wednesday at the Loft Pub out by the Mapachan Lake, where they're serving up traditional UK-style Chinese dishes. On Saturday night, it's Indian night, with beef, chicken or lamb curry, with all the trimmings for just 395 baht. And rounding off the weekend, Sundays feature their popular Sunday carvery from midday till 4 p.m. That's an all-you-can-eat with your choice of five meats, all the trimmings included, for just 495 baht. Looking ahead to next weekend, the annual Pattaya Marathon, now in its 33rd year, takes place on the 18th and 19th of July. The two-day event starts and finishes at Terminal 21 Pattaya Shopping Mall, with road closures expected in various parts of the city throughout the weekend. For more info on these events, visit our events page over on our website, alwayspattaya.com.
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2: Coming up in and around the city of Pattaya over the coming week, lots for sports fans. The Pattaya Youth Futsal Tournament is now underway. That's running until the 13th of July at Pattaya City School 11. Then from Wednesday the 15th through to Friday the 17th, Pattaya hosts its Youth Petong Championship at the Pattaya City Youth Centre Sports Ground. On Saturday the 11th of July, the Royal Garden Plaza Pattaya will host the Little Tepraya 2026 pageant. That's starting from 1 p.m. on the ground floor, giving young contestants the chance to showcase their talents on stage. Sure to be a fun afternoon, and everyone's invited to come along and cheer on the participants. If you're looking to get active this week, every Tuesday and Thursday throughout July, Terminal 21 is hosting free evening aerobics sessions on the second floor in the Tokyo Zone. The classes run from 6 till 7 p.m. and are open to everyone. Plus, anyone who attends four sessions will receive a 150 baht Pier 21 food court voucher while stocks last. Motor fans won't want to miss the Sport and Motors show that's also at the Terminal 21 shopping mall. Running from the 14th through until the 26th of July, featuring the latest models from leading brands along with exclusive show offers. You'll find that on the ground floor in the Paris zone. Food lovers are in for a treat at the Siam Country Resort this week. Every Thursday is steak day, with a 20% off all steak dishes. 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So with all the trimmings, for just 295 baht. Or if you fancy a Chinese Wednesdays, or Wok Wednesday at the Loft Pub out by the Mapachan Lake, where they're serving up traditional UK-style Chinese dishes. On Saturday night, it's Indian night, with beef, chicken or lamb curry, with all the trimmings, for just 395 baht. And rounding off the weekend, Sundays feature their popular Sunday carvery from midday till 4 p.m. That's an all-you-can-eat with your choice of five meats, all the trimmings included, for just 495 baht. Looking ahead to next weekend, the annual Pattaya Marathon, now in its 33rd year, takes place on the 18th and 19th of July. The two-day event starts and finishes at Terminal 21 Pattaya Shopping Mall, with road closures expected in various parts of the city throughout the weekend. For more info on these events, visit our events page over on our website, alwayspattaya.com.
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3: BBC News with Sue Montgomery. The Nigerian presidency says the security forces have rescued more than 25 school children and several teachers abducted by gunmen in Oyo State in May. The government shared images online of some of the pupils who were taken. Makwachi Okafor is in Lagos.
4: We do know that leading up to this, there's been quite limited conversation around how they've been released. Earlier this week, the defense minister did talk about efforts to see that these kids were released. I don't think it was a case of a ransom payment, at least from what the presidency is saying. The statement from the presidency talked about seven people who were part of the kidnappers were also captured and now they're in custody. It seemed like it was more of a military operation than a case of ransom payment.
3: New data shows deforestation in the Brazilian Amazon fell to its lowest level in a decade in the first half of this year. According to the National Institute for Space Research, nearly 1,300 square kilometres of rainforest was destroyed, an area nearly double the size of New York City. That's down more than a third compared with the same period last year. Apple is suing OpenAI for allegedly stealing trade secrets. The iPhone maker says former staff misappropriated confidential information to help the owners of ChatGPT. Lily Jamali reports from San Francisco.
5: Apple says its former employees took its confidential company information to OpenAI as part of the artificial intelligence giant's push into consumer AI devices. Former Apple executive Tang Tan is named in the suit, with Apple alleging he directed the iPhone maker's employees to bring actual parts from Apple to job interviews at OpenAI. A spokesperson for OpenAI told the BBC, quote, "We have no interest in other companies' trade secrets."
3: British police have arrested a man on suspicion of murdering the former government minister and TV personality Anne Widdecombe. Officers say they found the 78-year-old's body at her home in southwest England on Thursday. Helena Wilkinson reports.
6: Police confirmed that a 26-year-old white British man had been arrested and remained in custody. He was detained a short drive away from Miss Widdecombe's home. The incident isn't being treated as terrorism. Officers also said there was no information to suggest the killing was politically motivated and that it was too early to comment on whether the suspect was known to the former MP.
3: At the Football World Cup, Spain are through to the semi-final for only the second time in their history after beating Belgium 2-1. Mikel Merino scored a late winner in the 88th minute. BBC News. Research by the BBC's Russian service has shown that foreigners from more than 40 countries are known to have died while fighting for Russia during the full-scale invasion of Ukraine. They include people recruited from Russian prisons and those who voluntarily signed military contracts or been tricked or pressured into doing so. More than 3,500 such foreigners are known to have been killed, although the number is likely to be much higher. Cuba has suffered its fourth total blackout of the year because of a severe energy crisis triggered by US oil blockade. This report from Clitzia Sala.
7: This is the second time in a week that Cuba has experienced a full power outage. The Energy Ministry has announced on social media that work is underway to restore the electricity supply, but it's a slow process that could take days. In the capital, Havana, which averages 15 hours a day without electricity, there have been frequent pot-banging protests. The Caribbean island has only received oil from one Russian tanker since Donald Trump imposed an oil blockade 6 months ago.
3: Police in South Africa have arrested a man suspected of murdering his wife and two daughters in England. Endodana Mekenyisi Chuma, a Zimbabwean national, had fled the UK 2 days before his family were found dead in their home in the town of Bedford. The suspect has been arrested in Johannesburg on 3 murder charges with a view to being extradited to Britain. At the Wimbledon tennis tournament, the defending champion Jannik Sinner is through to the men's singles final after a convincing win over Novak Djokovic. The Italian won in straight sets. He faced Germany's Alexander Zverev on Sunday. Earlier, Zverev earned his place in the final by defeating the British wild.
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9: For most parents, the future of their children is a key issue. 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
11: Today on Founders, we speak to the man behind Moderna, the vaccine that changed the shape of the COVID-19 pandemic. Nuba Rafayan. Nuba, let us indulge you a tiny bit if we can. So it begins back in Lebanon and the civil war there, and takes you and your family via Canada, the United States, to build, well, one of the most influential careers in modern biotechnology, founding Flagship Pioneering in 2000, the venture capital firm from which more than 100 other firms turning science into medicine emerge, including, perhaps best known to our audience, Moderna and its COVID-19 vaccine. Why don't we start right back there again? Can you kind of imagine it? You were just kind of becoming a teenager, right, at the moment the civil war kind of breaks out in Lebanon, and now we sit chatting to you, a billionaire businessman with 100+ companies and a million things to think about. That journey, is it still kind of hard to fathom at this moment?
12: It is. I keep putting off thinking about it, and I suspect I'll do so before I can't anymore. But I was in my early teenage years in Lebanon, you know, kind of having a bit of an idyllic life. It was a beautiful place, except once in a while it was to break out into wars, usually proxy wars between other neighboring countries. But this time in 1975, civil war broke out. And so we basically were forced to stay home for months on end, saw lots of rocket fire, lots of explosions. And importantly, the building about a block away from where we were was completely leveled when I was 12 years old. So we got up to a lot of dead bodies and the like. And while I could say that now, and most people relate to that as something they've seen on TV, when you see it live, if it doesn't completely depress you, it certainly causes you to think differently about the precarious position that peace represents and the opportunity to do things. I didn't think of that back then, but certainly since then, having to completely get uprooted, go to Montreal, see snow for the first time, see languages I didn't know. I mean, these are all things that I only wish upon other people, to be honest, because at the end of the day, the resilience, if you can kind of get through that, carries through to starting companies, lots of failures, lots of ups and down, and just continuing the kind of constant struggles.
11: And in that time, using money for the first time and all that kind of stuff, I'm guessing as an early teenager then, who was kind of teaching you about that?
12: My father, growing up, was in the import-export business of all things, ironically, in plastics. He was one of the first to bring products that were based nylon, vinyl, these kinds of things into the Middle East. And I used to go to his workplace since a pretty early age, probably 6, 7 years old. And it was a big deal for me to go with him. I was the youngest of three. You know, I'd say probably less about the money part, but about the kind of seriousness of work.
11: The work ethic.
12: Yeah, exactly.
11: So fast forward a little bit. You go to two back-to-back fantastic academic institutions, McGill and MIT. Was education, was learning really important in your house growing up?
12: Yeah, education was super important. And I studied engineering as an undergraduate student. And engineering is really all about making things, designing things, building things, and scaling up things, to using engineering in the opposite direction, which was reverse engineering, which is carefully taking things apart, putting them together, and seeing what they do in fractional parts, is the way we study complex biological systems. And I was drawn to that in the early stages. And there were no tools to do this with. There was no information, knowledge. And all of that became available over the 43 years since I entered this field.
11: So at what point does that become a business? Does it go from being something you're interested in and you're working in, and as you say, you're right at the kind of forefront of people trying to do this stuff? When does that go, you know what, I've got an idea where...
12: There's a great story. I was a graduate student at MIT in the mid-80s. At the time, graduate students, even now, largely aim to become professors in the field, and sometimes they go to large companies. That's all that existed. And in 1985, by complete chance, I ended up being sent by the folks at MIT to a conference in DC held by the National Science Foundation of the US, which was all about competitiveness, where the US was not being challenged by Japan. And I found myself being like one of the few biotech people, happened to sit at lunch completely randomly next to a gentleman. He told me what he had done. It turned out he and his friend had started a company 30 years earlier in making new instruments for a new breed of engineers called electrical engineers. They had invented the oscilloscope. They had made it in their garage and built a company. And I was listening to a story, thinking, well, I'm a new breed of engineer, biological, biochemical engineer. I could do this kind of thing. So I was drawn by his story. And it turned out it was David Packard, from Hewlett-Packard. I had no idea while he was telling me the story, which company he was talking about or who he was. He was about my father's age. So essentially, he was just describing to me how he thought about the business model of making tools for their colleagues, engineers who are building things. He thought he could make the instruments. And that's what I did. I came back to MIT, took a couple of courses of management, which were quite primitive at the time. It was not a startups were not a field per se. This is mid-80s. And in 1987, when I got my PhD, I started a company that made instruments for the biological engineers.
11: What were those?
12: So it turns out to study biological systems, you need to purify the molecules so that you can identify what they are. We didn't even know what was in blood or in growing bacteria or whatever. So we made the first purification systems that were designed for the new age of biology, which meant we could do separations of each individual component from the rest in minutes as opposed to hours. So these are all techniques that today are in tens of thousands of labs and instruments that are used routinely. But back then, there was none of that. And so that company initially, Perceptive Biosystems, grew, ended up being about $100 million in revenues, about 800 people. And that's how I learned the, I would say, art to this day of leadership management as best I could.
11: You're listening to Founders from Business Daily right here on the BBC World Service. And our guest today is the founder of Flagship Pioneering and one of those companies that came out of Flagship Pioneering that you may well know best, Moderna Nubar, FIN. Why don't you take us then to the pandemic as we kick off the second half here, Nubar. Moderna itself then.
12: Flagship Pioneering, my firm basically that was the founder of Moderna as an institution, essentially specializes in anticipating, or let's say leaping to totally new uncharted territories. So we practice an institutional, I would even say industrial form of taking leaps of faith, but then figuring out how to prove them. And this is relevant for Moderna because we do this by asking what if questions. We imagine kind of things that should be possible and should be desirable and then see if we can reduce them to practice. One of those in 2010, which was what if you could inject the molecule in a human and use the body to produce any medicine you wanted, any biological medicine you wanted. Well, we set out to do that in summer of 2010. And by 2011, we had shown that, yes, we could deliver as a message. That's why it's called messenger RNA, a new instruction into the body, in this case, into the liver or into other cell types, and make a protein. That had no precedent before. And then COVID hit in 2020, and we had a platform already 10 years in the making. We had spent $2.5 billion building a company, building a fairly substantial pipeline of potential products. None of them were approved yet. That's very normal in the biotech industry. It takes a good decade or so after you start chasing these things to have products after product, which is where we are today. And so that's how we started. And so we knew the virus type. And as soon as we were approached, even before the sequence was available, we decided that this was something we had to do. But importantly, it really fit our platform. And so we were eager to see if it could actually work.
11: That's such an interesting area as well, isn't it? Because clearly it changed a lot of lives. It evidently saved a lot of lives. We know that from the stats, don't we, down the track. But I know you're a huge humanitarian as well. You run a lot of not-for-profit organizations too, don't you, on the side, do a lot of charity work as well. Was there ever any tension, just pure personal tension, I suppose, about making a lot of money as well at the same time of this? The company's booming, and yet there's something kind of slightly disastrous happening to humanity at the same time. It must be kind of a weird feeling to have in that moment.
12: Well, I would say it's weird. I mean, life is weird anyway, so this was just kind of shades of weird. But it was weird for a different reason because, you know, I had in my life separated the philanthropy part from my work, and I never viewed my work as a humanitarian activity. But in fact, when we started going through kind of an immense amount of risk and intense activity to try to scale up and make literally a billion doses of something we had only ever made thousands of in the past in such a short time, I can assure you that the profit motive or the economic return would not have risen to the level probability adjusted, meaning the probabilities would have worked times the reward would have been a bad activity, but for its humanitarian impact. Right in the beginning, we announced that we would not enforce our patents. We were the only game in town in mRNA at the time. You know that there's two entities, Pfizer, BioNTech together, who ended up making a vaccine. That vaccine, to the best of our knowledge, is exactly the same technology. We made our technology available for that to happen during the period of the pandemic. We didn't have to, and we did because it was the right thing to do, because we realized literally people were dying. And so that, plus the kind of partnership with the governments in EU as well as in the US, these were fairly unprecedented things. So I'd say the weirdness was not as stark as what you're saying, which is we're making money on the pandemic. We were providing a solution. You may know that vaccines are an order of magnitude or two more cost effective as a health approach than any medicine, any other thing that healthcare offers.
11: If that was a period where it was sort of partnership, if you like, between politics and science, it feels like when we're talking today in 2026, that there's a tension there. And not just, I mean, very obviously right in the United States and questions about institutions and funding for science in the United States, but that is not unique to the US, is it? I'm sure it's in a lot of countries where you're working now. This we've heard it said here in the UK, right, that we've had enough of experts, in inverted commas, being one of the most famous quotes during the Brexit campaigns here as well. How damaging has that been to progress in science, that it suddenly seems to have become a

0: expertise, and did they ever, including, you know, I had to give lots of interviews during the COVID times with CEOs of large pharma companies and large other types of academic institutions saying you can't develop a vaccine in less than 4 years. If you do, it's going to kill lots of people. And they had no idea because nobody had ever tried before. And so they were just expertizing, if there is such an English word. They were just projecting expertise. It is that that had a unfortunate boomerang effect where people then who either didn't like science or didn't believe in science raised their voice and said, see, we're being subjected to this. It's a natural process. I'm sure everybody was wanted somehow to contribute their expertise. And in their case, their expertise was expertise. So they kind of were projecting it. I think that's been a useful kind of self-realization. But it's gone now from the politics of science, which we had before, to the politics of anti-science. It is concerning for the long term.
1: Does it make you think about decisions, about where you work, I suppose, as well? I mean, would it make you move operations from the United States, for example?
0: We haven't reached that level yet, although I will say that, you know, at Flagship, we have a burgeoning presence in the UK, which we've found very productive, and we're growing. We have a burgeoning presence in Singapore and in Korea, Japan, for the APAC region. We're looking carefully at the Gulf. These were not necessarily in our plans pre-COVID. I think it's a good thing that the whole world has woken up to realizing that life science innovation is an integral part of our life.
1: You've been working a lot with AI, haven't you? And you've talked, I was reading an interesting piece you've done with the Financial Times about how you think that's going to really kind of supercharge research. Why so, and in what kind of timescale?
0: It's doing so now. It's doing so in both predictable and unpredictable ways now. And the reason is that it is, in short, to me, the first major prosthesis for the human intellect. I think lots of people can debate whether it's a replacement or not. To me, it's not that interesting as opposed to if it can act as a true thought prosthesis, an extender of our ability to interact with knowledge, deploy knowledge. We're going to develop new skills to make sure that we're not misapplying knowledge or being fooled in an industrial scale. And so all of that, in my view, affects science because science needs tools. And while 40 years ago I was developing tools for measurements in labs, now we're developing tools for how to make millions of measurements, develop models, and then from there impact the whole activity of discovering and deploying new medicine. So truly, it is not about being excited for scientific discovery, for the development of medicines. This is a true disruption. It's great because in the time I have left, I'm 63 years old, in the time I have left, I think I'll be able to do what we did in the last 40 years, probably in 3 or 4.
1: Really?
0: And I'm not exaggerating.
1: Wow. Take us over that 40 years then as we round out here, Nubar. Anything that you wish you could have back, maybe good or bad, you know, a deal where you wish, I should have done that, and I learned that I would do that the next time, or perhaps the flip, you know, something you did and you go, oh, I still put my head in my hands thinking about that now.
0: You know, look, I would say that I've probably over-focused on innovation and its potential impact and the ways to do it and the ways to create companies. And within that, you know, I probably, if I had to do it over again, I would develop skills earlier in my life, social skills of how to create connections with people and how to create the kind of
1: that's
0: the
1: so
0: power
1: interesting because you're such a technical guy, but people being the real key thing as well as that learning and that knowledge and that expertise.
0: Yes, and the facility and the power of creating communities. You know, I've learned that on the fly. I've learned that on the job, but probably I would not score myself high in that, in part probably by nature, but also in part because I was so busy trying to help, focusing on the outcome. So I would say to people, focus on all three, the input, the process, and the output, and all three could benefit from lots of learning and lots of experience.
1: And take us full circle. If you could talk to that young man, well, young boy really still in Beirut then, what would you say to him again now as he sets out?
0: You know, interestingly, it's stuff I've said to my four children growing up, which I don't know why I did, but I tell them one thing is that disappointment is overrated. If I could do one thing, it's to convince kids or people growing up not to avoid disappointment, which a simple way to do it is not even to try. I think the way we bring up kids, the way we, you know, kind of overemphasize the outcome in sports or in school, and people are devastated by these situations. I think if you think of failure as the

0: as the ancestor of success and it's a descendancy game, then you better accumulate a bunch of those and learn from them.
1: Nuber Afayan, thank you so much for speaking to us on Founders here from Business Daily.
0: Thank you.
1: That was Nuber Afayan, the founder and chief executive of Flagship Pioneering and co-founder of Moderna. He was speaking with me, Will Bain, for this edition of Founders from Business Daily. The program was produced by Barbara George and Aliza Sadiq. And if you'd like to get in touch with the team, our email address is businessdaily@bbc.co.uk. Fabulous
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1: 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A radio? No, of course not. But that's all right, because I'm already there, following you around all day. Crystal clear sound, no crackle, no nonsense. 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
2: The ceasefire is over and oil is up.
3: As far as I'm concerned, it's over. I'll speak to our negotiators. They want to negotiate. They're good people. Steve Witkoff, Jared Kushner. But they have to come back to me.
2: It's World Business Report from the BBC World Service. I'm Leanna Byrne. Oil prices have jumped after President Trump says the US-Iran ceasefire is over. We'll also ask why one of the world's biggest energy exporters, Russia, is now facing fuel shortages at home. And we remember George E. Johnson, the businessman who built a beauty empire by putting black consumers at the heart of it. So just when we thought it was all over, oil prices have swung right back up again after US President Donald Trump declared that the ceasefire with Iran was over. The US military says it has carried out a second night of airstrikes on coastal targets. Needless to say, tensions are running high. It was only last week that Brent crude, the international benchmark, was down as low as $71 a barrel, but now it's shot back over $80. Prices remain well below the peaks in May, but the fresh spike is clearly dampening appetite and probably causing headaches among investors. With me now is John Kilduff, founding partner of Again Capital in New York and a longtime oil markets analyst and trader. John, thanks for joining us.
4: Thank you. Thank you for having me on.
2: John, we've spoken several times over the course of this crisis. How did this news find you to yesterday and today?
4: Well, obviously, this is a setback in terms of trying to get, you know, oil prices back lower and reduce inflation risks here in the United States and around the world. You know, President Trump, as we all know, can be fickle or mercurial at times. Certainly, the actions by the Iranians over the weekend, you know, pushed him into canceling the sanctions relief that Iran had, and have now sent a second night now, we know, of military strikes on Iran. This could quickly resolve as quickly as it erupted again here. So that's what we're on guard for. But if this is going to become a renewed kinetic conflict, then oil prices will head right back higher.
2: Now, John, I want to step into your shoes for a moment. When a headline like this flashes across your screen, you're in the desk or the chair, whatever it is, what happens? What do you have to do?
4: Well, we refer to these as tape bombs when they hit like that. And we're, you know, constantly monitoring the various news services and Truth Social, the president's preferred social media outlet. You know, whether it's us or others, we were you buy now, ask questions later. This whole episode has had such volatility that it's caused position trading to be really reduced. We've seen lower volumes. We've seen lower what we call open interest, or basically general activity in this market because of this volatility. But basically, you know, you're scrambling and you can't really leave yourself vulnerable to a big move one way or the other, which is what we get from these headline moves. So it's a bit of a craft, if you will, in terms of managing the risk really significantly these days. I will say the market went from being very long or expecting more higher prices to flipping into a very significant short or lower price position. So a lot of folks did get caught on this news and these actions by the United States.
2: I imagine. Also with me, Susan Schmidt, portfolio manager at Exchange Capital Resources in Chicago. Susan, busy day for you too.
5: Absolutely. It's been an adjustment for management as they figure out how does this impact their prices. We're right back to where we started, and it causes a lot of confusion in the supply chains. Mm.
2: Now, John, I mean, I imagine a couple of weeks back, you were breathing a sigh of relief. You were thinking, hey, this might all be over.
4: Well, it certainly was, and partly because President Trump seemed to indicate just a loss of interest and not wanting to prolong this, and also, you know, this political heat for him with U.S. gasoline prices surging well above $4 a gallon. Something had to be done. And, you know, all the efforts that he undertook in terms of sanctions relief, giving the Iranians money, it seemed like they were going to try to generate or create a new paradigm here for Iran to maybe exist among the nations of the world here and be able to engage in commerce. But for now, that has been scuttled.
2: So at a time like this, John, are you taking a lot of calls? Do you have worried clients?
4: Oh, of course. And again, it's so inscrutable in terms of the president's sort of moment to moment feelings and actions on this front that it's hard to explain. But I will tell you this, there's a weight on this market. There's a ton of supply out there. There's a glut in the waiting and much lower oil prices if we can get through this. Also, I would point out that prices didn't go parabolic to the upside. They never really got to that, or they didn't get to that 150, 200 nightmare scenario that we were all expecting, partly because the Chinese went on a buyer's strike effectively and really saved the world's bacon in terms of how much we're all paying for these various fuels and crude oil.
2: All right, there you go. John Kilduff, founding partner of Again Capital in New York. Thank you so much for joining us. Now, Susan, I mean, this has rippled into stocks and bonds too, hasn't it? What have you seen today?
5: It has. So investor sentiment, clearly taking a step back, looking again carefully at how this impacts profitability for the companies they're invested in. It clearly puts us back into a volatile time around oil. We saw those swings. It exacerbates volatility in the market already there because of the AI issues. Separate topic entirely, but you get the two influences compounding at once. It makes for the potential for a very volatile summer as we move forward.
2: And everyone's asking, is this going to stoke inflation?
5: It absolutely could. This puts the central bank of the U.S., the Federal Reserve, back in a difficult position because they are now going to have to look at the higher prices. It does seem to be that the cost of oil will be higher for longer. That's going to flow through to the price of goods and the price of items. And that leads to inflation, exactly what the central banks around the world are trying to suppress.
2: Yeah, there you go. And they were split on the direction of interest rates at the June meeting. So who knows how the July meeting will go. It'll be interesting to be in there. Now, another one that came across my desk, the International Monetary Fund has cut its forecast for global growth this year, warning that conflict in the Middle East, trade tensions, uncertainty around artificial intelligence, as you mentioned, continue to cloud the outlook. But it says the world economy has avoided a much sharper slowdown than many had feared. But that was before all this happened, right?
5: Exactly. So that, again, compounding the problem, I think the world took a step back. We've seen a slowing overall of economies in a certain sense, and yet inflation has stayed prevalent, largely, I think, because of this anticipation of the higher cost of oil and starting to see that price flow through the markets, no pun intended. Mm-hmm. But it is it's a difficult situation. And so global growth is certainly settling, but still positive going forward. But we are in the next 6 months, we really need to see this conflict resolved to have a better sense of where overall cost of goods will line up and where profitability will line up for companies.
2: Yeah, and it's interesting. I mean, some analysts, they are optimistic. They say there's no appetite to return to war despite all the rhetoric that's going back and forth. But what does that actually mean for oil prices, though? Because does that just kind of mean, okay, there might not be fluctuations, but they're not going to be as low as $71 of what you saw last week?
5: Well, they're definitely not going to be as low as $71. You know, we saw a spike up immediately, up 10% in the last 18 hours in the price of oil. And that's because of the uncertainty. We did see the price of oil come down quite a lot while the ceasefire was in place, before any settlements were actually happening. And really before we saw normal traffic come back through the Strait of Hormuz. So we're going to see that, you know, I think continued pressure on oil. It's oil is already a very emotional commodity that trades on sentiment largely, and initial reactions are strong, as we've seen between yesterday and today. There's going to be continued concern, and I think that oil market, again, you're going to see the price of oil really bouncing around, trading with the headlines as they relate to the resolution of this conflict.
6: All right, Susan, thank you. Well, speaking of fuel, Russia has banned diesel exports as it tries to avoid domestic shortages after a wave of Ukrainian drone attacks on the country's refineries. It is a striking move for one of the world's biggest oil exporters, and the pressure is already being felt by drivers. And this is what a man called Valery had to say.
7: We survived through the 90s. We remember times which were more difficult. It doesn't scare us.
6: Isabel Jilks is principal analyst with energy research firm Wood Mackenzie. I began by asking how Russia had reached the stage where it had to stop exports.
8: The reason really is quite simple, really, that Ukrainian drone strikes on Russian oil refineries have meant that the country is now not looking to export and keep more for itself. And I think it's really quite something that we've seen that scale of that campaign and those drone strikes from Ukraine now hit a lot of the large refineries across Russia. The most striking really recently was that strike on Omsk, which is one of Russia's larger refineries. And it's just quite significant just how far away that is from the Ukrainian border. I think it's around 2,500 kilometers away from the Ukrainian border, which just shows how sophisticated those drone attacks have become and how widespread. And we've kind of seen around over 2 million barrels a day of refining capacity being hit. And when you have a country with around 7 million barrels a day of refining capacity, that's quite a substantial share. And that's why we're now seeing those export bans come into place.
6: Definitely. So are we talking about a temporary disruption, or is this a serious hit to capacity that's going to last a long time?
8: It's a very good question, and the duration will be really interesting one to watch. And we've seen these bans have been extended in the past before, where kind of the refineries have been quite quick to come back. But as they hit more capacity and they become more sophisticated, this could drag on longer. And we saw quite a lot of capacity taken out at the back end of last year, kind of into that sort of September time. And it did take them longer than we originally anticipated. So this could linger, and as it goes on through the summer months, we kind of head towards sort of seasonal peak demand season for diesel. And so that will have a knock-on effect. And it really is going to depend as well on, you know, that situation in the Middle East, which just is going to compound the situation even further.
6: We have witnessed several videos online of Russians posting videos and memes of horses at petrol stations in reference and jest the fuel shortages. We're going to play a clip here.
9: I think it's a point of panic because everybody thinks that there will be no oil.
6: So how are ordinary Russians trying to get by with the lack of fuel?
8: Yeah, I think it's obviously seen on the ground, and you can see that Moscow has kind of been very open in terms of kind of talking about some of the challenges. That's something that is going to play out until such a point that they can get those assets reestablished. And I think that it's kind of coming at a time when we're globally looking, a lot of supply has been disrupted and stocks have been drawn down. If you look at the US and you look at both diesel and gasoline stocks are very low. So globally, we're at a point where they're looking at demand destruction probably is the next measure, right? So if you don't have the supply and you can't source it from elsewhere, then it's going to trickle through to demand destruction ultimately.
6: Now, how difficult is it for Russia to repair these refineries? Because it's under sanctions, isn't it? Are Western specialist parts and technology, is that really hard to come by for them?
8: Yeah, and that's what we saw when we saw the real flare-up at the end of last year, was it did take them longer to come back and recover, and that partly was due to the necessary maintenance that they needed to do. It did take longer just due to those sanctions. So that's something as well that we kind of factor in when we're looking at this as ourselves, is that this maintenance and the recovery is going to take a bit longer due to the sanctions and due to the challenges and the limited places that they can source some of those technology and parts that they're going to need.
6: And then Moscow is now talking about importing fuel. How extraordinary is that for a major energy exporter? And where could that fuel come from?
8: That is really something unusual. We've seen kind of the talks about India sending some products across into Russia, but it's going to be interesting to see. I think at the minute, just given the kind of global the global landscape, right, and just the sanctions and challenges to source alternative supplies. So I think what we're likely to see is demand destruction on the ground is probably going to be probably also quite important, because their availability to source alternatives is quite limited.
6: That was Isabel Jilks, principal analyst with energy research firm Wood Mackenzie. Now, the development of vaccines were a huge turning point in the COVID-19 pandemic, and one of the best known globally was one produced by Moderna. In today's Business Daily, Moderna co-founder Noubar Afeyan spoke to Will Bain about how the company helped bring one of medicine's biggest breakthroughs to the world.
10: We practice an institutional, I would even say industrial form of taking leaps of faith, but then figuring out how to prove them. And this is relevant for Moderna because we do this by asking what if questions. We imagine kind of things that should be possible and should be desirable, and then see if we can reduce them to practice. One of those in 2010, which was, what if you could inject the molecule in a human and use the body to produce any medicine you wanted, any biological medicine you wanted? Well, we set out to do that in summer of 2010. And by 2011, we had shown that, yes, we could deliver as a message, that's why it's called messenger RNA, a new instruction into the body and make a protein. That had no precedent before. And then COVID hit in 2020, and we had a platform already 10 years in the making. We had spent $2.5 billion. And as soon as we were approached, we decided that this was something we had to do, but importantly, it really fit our platform.
6: And you can hear more from Will's chat with Noubar Afeyan on Business Daily at bbc.com or wherever you get your podcasts. Now, China is preparing to let some of its biggest technology companies buy a limited number of NVIDIA's advanced AI chips. Officials in Beijing have told Alibaba, ByteDance and DeepSeek that they may soon receive approval to purchase the company's H200 processors. And that would mark a shift in China's approach. Beijing has been holding back on permission despite the US allowing some sales. Susan, investors seem to like this news, and NVIDIA's share has moved higher, didn't they?
5: That's right. NVIDIA saw gains on this today. And when the entire AI market right now and all those companies related to it, they've been so closely associated with this development of new technology, those stocks have been particularly volatile over the last week. Investors are really assessing how much people are spending, what the businesses are going to get out of that spend. So seeing China make a move like this is very positive for the US-based companies. China, as you mentioned, did finally let their companies have access to these chips, not the full amount that the companies wanted. And we need to remember that while this is great for US companies right now, it's still a very competitive situation between the two nations. China is working very hard to develop their own internal production of chips. This is a way to keep them competitive in the AI race overall, and also buy them time to make sure that they can build their own supply.
6: Really interesting story, and one we've covered for a while, and I'm sure there will be more on that. Susan Schmidt, Portfolio Manager at Exchange Capital Resources in Chicago. Thank you so much. Now, on Monday, the pioneering entrepreneur George E. Johnson passed away at the age of 99. He built one of the most important black-owned businesses in America, Johnson Products, the company behind hair care brands including Afro Sheen and Ultra Sheen. Here he is in an interview with Good Morning America 5 years ago, explaining the ethos behind his success.
11: The golden rule is grounded in love. And that is what I believe made my business successful. Treating people right, doing unto others as you would have others do unto you. Mm. I followed that throughout my career.
6: Johnson Products also became the first black-owned business to be listed on the American Stock Exchange. Publisher and broadcaster Dr. Hermine Hartman was a mentee of Johnson and interviewed him on Indigo Studio, a Chicago-based newspaper and magazine. She says his story was a classic American success story.
12: He was quite the businessman. He was an entrepreneur. And his story is a real Americana kind of story, moving from rags to riches. When he went to borrow money for the purpose of opening up his business, he was denied. There is still very much racism in this country. And so he was denied with the banker saying that he would probably not be able to pay the money back because he would probably go out of business. And so he went to another bank and he got the $250 that he needed. He told the banker that he wanted to take his wife on a nice vacation. And that's how he got his initial funding.
6: Now, he built a company around black consumers, and it was a time when many mainstream companies ignored them or treated them as an afterthought. So how radical was that idea back in the 1950s and 60s America?
12: The black consumer, for all practical purposes, from the major cosmetic companies, were totally ignored. Black hair is different than white hair. It's not as straight. And he made a product that could straighten our hair. And he also made an oil that black hair tends to be dry. And he made an oil that lubricated the hair. Those were necessary products. And they were for men and for women. So he paid attention to black hair, black skin, and made a product accordingly.
6: And these weren't just products, weren't they not? They became part of black American life.
12: They became part of pop culture. They became American life. One of the enterprising things that he did as he advertised his products is he paid attention to black media. So his advertising was concentrated in Ebony, Jet, and Essence magazines. They were new, just beginning. And of course, they ran into problems with advertising. And one of the things that he did is he bought double page ads for 2 years in their new magazine and paid them up front in advance.
6: And at the time, how powerful was it to see black beauty, black aspiration, black success presented so confidently in advertising?
12: Well, it was different. It was revolutionary. It steered away from stereotypes. It steered away from kind of the ignorance that has existed in media on black people. And it was authentic. It was reality. It was beauty. It was another form of blackness, if you will.
6: That was publisher and broadcaster Dr. Hermine Hartman. Here to speak more on this is Valerie Jarrett, chief executive of the Obama Foundation. Valerie, thanks so much for joining us.
13: Thank you so much. How are you today?
6: I'm great. You know, Valerie, it's fantastic to speak to you because you knew George E. Johnson. I would just love to know, what was he like?
13: Oh, he was an extraordinary trailblazer, a entrepreneur with a vision and a conviction to follow that vision. But he was also a very kind and decent human being. He treated everyone well. The people who worked for his company felt as though they were family. And no matter how successful he became, he never lost the human touch. Mm. He understood how important his product was within the black community. He understood the power that he had to create this extraordinary company. And he used his voice to be a force for good. Mm. He used his buying power to help other businesses. He was focused on ensuring that he created a bank because he knew how hard it was for black businesses to get money on their own. And so he was truly a visionary at a time when I think the black community had been underestimated in terms of its buying power. And he realized not only what an incredible market it was, but what an incredible service he could provide to that market.
6: But can you give us a sense of the scale of how big the business got from that loan of $250, what he started with? But actually, in the end, it was a huge multi-million dollar business.
13: He was one of the largest black businesses ever created in our country. And you're right, he started with very little and a lot of rejection and enormous color barriers. And he simply would not take no for an answer. He had an extraordinary work ethic, and he had a deep and profound commitment to family. And just the eternal optimist. You know, he just married about 4 years ago to someone who I've also known my entire life. And I spoke with Madeline Rabb the other day, and she said, we brought so much joy into each other's lives for these last 4 years. And that just shows something about his spirit. He was delightful. He was funny. He was self-deprecating. And he was really just an incredible human being.
6: He sounds
13: like inspiration to a lot of an inspiration to a lot of people of all colors who stand on his shoulders as an example of how you can come from nothing and be something.
6: There you go. Advertising is such a big part of the story, isn't it? Talk to me about the link to Soul Train. We might have listeners outside the US that don't know what it is and how important it was for African American culture.
13: Well, I grew up in that era and everybody watched Soul Train, and it was just like, it was a happening thing. It was something that gave us pride. Dancing is obviously dancing and music are important in the black community. And it was just a delightful way to spend time. And at that point, there weren't a whole bunch of networks and there certainly wasn't cable TV. And so everybody watched Soul Train together, and everybody got up and danced during Soul Train, whether you were watching it on a black and white TV or listening to it on the radio. And he realized that you could combine producing these incredible products with entertainment, with finance. And he was such a savvy and creative business leader that he saw a hole in the market and he filled it.
6: But his company was eventually sold after his divorce, wasn't it?
13: He did sell the company, and I think he picked a really good time to sell it. And he went on to do many other things, both philanthropically and in business, and had many chapters of his life. I think he will be certainly known for Johnson products and for Soul Train. But I think if you were to meet his family, they would tell you that what was most important was being a dad, a husband, a grandparent, a member of the community here in Chicago, where he was iconic, yet humble.
6: Mm. Valerie, what do you think his legacy is?
13: I think he sets an example of excellence, of hard work, of a commitment to a vision. I think his legacy will be the many people who he helped along the way, whether he mentored them and helped them start their own businesses or simply led by example. Mm-hmm. And I think we are so proud here at the Obama Presidential Center to have a space named after both George and his wife, Joan Johnson.
6: Yep.
13: So that everyone will see that we stand on their shoulders.
6: Okay. Valerie Jarrett, Chief Executive of the Obama Foundation, thank you so much for joining us. And that's World Business Report. Thanks for listening.